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0: 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Roger Lajoie with you until 9:30. Blue Jay pregame coverage. Shoaili Nick Ashburn starts then. First pitch tonight from Seattle. 10:10. The boys have Jays talk after the game as well. Blue Jays looking to get things going, as are the Seattle Mariners. Both those teams, of course, in the American League Championship Series last year. Both those teams struggling, although the Mariners in a weaker division are close in on first place. And that is a big difference from where the Blue Jays find themselves in the American League East. Later in this hour, Keith Smith joins us, talk about the NBA offseason, his thoughts on Kawhi coming to Toronto and where is LeBron going to wind up, and other headlines. And Maury Brown from Forbes will join us later in the show as well, talk about the Blue Jays and Seattle. Maury, based in Seattle, will go around the majors with Maury. We will go to the text line, 590-590. Standard data and text rates may apply. Name and location, please. And we're keeping an eye on Argentina and Cape Verde, tied at one in extra time. What a game it has been, for sure. But right now, let's talk some hockey. Chris Meaney joins us from NHL.com. Does NHL and Fantasy and Edge Stats there. Chris, great to have you on the show again. And listen, got to start with your thoughts on the Maple Leafs and their remake since John Chayka took over as general manager. How would you assess his work so far, Chris?
1: Hey, Raj, always a pleasure to join you. He's done a phenomenal job, I think, so far. You know, he came into, a hostile situation. You know, things didn't go right for the Toronto Maple Leafs last season, and, you know, you don't need me to tell you that, but, you know, he got arguably the best defenseman through free agency, made the trade, and then signed Darren Radish. So Darren Radish was a big-time player last year for the Bolts, and 22 goals, third among defensemen, and had a breakout campaign. And you wonder about somebody coming, you know, off a contract year, undrafted, 30 years old. But he checks a lot of boxes for us. You mentioned edge stats with my line of work. And, you know, he had 90-plus mile-an-hour shot attempts last season, which is nearly double the next closest player in the entire NHL, and Evan Bouchard. So he's got a bomb from the point, the 7.

0: had some injuries, especially on the back end. But Bobrovsky's got the resume. We know about the two Cups, the two Vezinas. He's got 8 30-win seasons, which is tied for 7th all-time and 2nd among active goalies behind Andrei Vasilevsky. So he has bounce-back potential. And then, you know, they land Gavin McKenna. Now, Chayka doesn't have his hand in that, but it certainly helps. And then bolstering the bottom six, I think they did a pretty good job in getting some guys that you know what you're going to get from a lot of their players, and Nick Paul and Colton Sissons and Brandon Duhaime and Teddy Bluger. These guys all have playoff experience. So I think they're going to be a little bit tougher to play against, and it's important to improve the bottom six. But still some questions, I think, on the blue line, Raj. You know, you still have Morgan Rielly there, and you hope that Chris Tanev can return after missing a big chunk of last season, and certainly he's going to help them out defensively and for Bobrovsky. But I think Chayka's did a pretty good job here, again, rounding out the bottom six, and Gavin McKenna is going to be a treat to watch for him.
1: Well, and you mentioned that bottom six. Let's stay on that for a second, because that's the kind of thing that doesn't get talked nearly as much about as Bobrovsky, as Radish earlier, of course, bringing him in to the team. But that's one of the things and one of the areas where the Leafs have needed some help and assistance, Chris. And sometimes it's those understated moves that get done, and the wide variety of them. It looked like they had a plan. They really decided they were going to go shopping on July 1st and address those issues right out of the go.
0: Yeah, exactly. And, you know, these are the moves that I think you notice come playoff time. You know, in your regular season, you're going to lean on your top guys. You want your special teams to be good. Bob's going to have his moments. You know, Matthews and Nylander and Tavares, these guys are going to score a lot of goals for you. But when it comes to later on in the season, whether it's battling for a playoff spot, home ice advantage, into the playoffs in a deep series, you see the teams that go far. They have very strong bottom sixes. And Nick Paul's won Stanley Cups before. The Leafs are well aware of what he has done to them in the past, scoring a couple goals in a Game 7 in Toronto, I do believe, a few years ago. You have Colton Sissons, who played up and down the lineup last year for Vegas, and I thought he had a pretty good showing. You know, a little bit of ice time there with Thomas Hertl and Mark Stone to open up that Stanley Cup final against Carolina. And Brendan Duhaime did some really good things for the Capitals a couple years ago as well. They're just 2 years removed from being the best team in the Eastern Conference, and a lot of that had to do with the depth that they had. So, these signings, you may not jump off the page, and you know, you're seeing a lot of big-name players get some big-time money. But certainly the bottom six has improved. And again, I think the Leafs will be a tougher team to play against, especially at 5-5. I think that's where they need to improve the most.
1: Chris Meaney, NHL.com, is with us. Roger Lajoie, Sportsnet tonight. Argentina has scored early in extra time and has a 2-1 lead at the World Cup. We'll keep an eye on that game for you. Okay, so I don't know if we're going to see, and we'll get to more of free agency and still pending free agents in a second, but I got to ask you about Leo Carlson and the Philadelphia Flyers. And we went through a trend, Chris, a few years ago where, you know, making an offer to a restricted free agent was something teams did, and then it goes away. The Flyers certainly are really, really all in on this one, making that offer with a chance of losing 4 first-round picks. Are we going to see more of this now as a result of this? Because it is a copycat league.
0: It really is, and it reminds me of what the Flyers did a long time ago with Shea Weber and the 14-year offer sheet. Now Nashville matched that one, but certainly Danny Briere and company, they've made a statement here, and it's kind of shaken up the NHL. And, you know, is $18 million a year does sound, I mean, it's the largest per year. It's going to be number one. It is number one, right? I mean, the Ducks are either going to match that or he's going to be a Philadelphia Flyer. And I think with the cap going up, it does allow some teams to do some things like this. And I thought a team like the Montreal Canadiens potentially could have knocked on the door for Leo Carlson, getting a lot of their players, you know, locked up under contract, then you can take some big swings like this. So Leo Carlson's a heck of a player. We could see in that same draft Connor Bedard, who went first overall, he's an RFA. We could see an offer sheet there. Adam Fantilli was third for the Columbus Blue Jackets, could see one there as well. Trevor Zegras is an RFA, and Jason Robertson's name has been out there as well. So we could see, you know, it could be a trend here the rest of the summer or in the future. But again, Leo Carlson, who went second in that draft after Bedard and ahead of Fantilli, had a breakout campaign with a career-high 29 goals and 67 points in 70 games. I thought he was phenomenal in the postseason. Was one of the better players in the opening round, played against Connor McDavid and Leon Draisaitl, and the Ducks took care of the Oilers, and I thought he was really good against the Vegas Golden Knights as well. So I'm not shocked that a team went out and gave the offer sheet to Leo Carlson. I'm a little surprised

0: at the number 18. But Pat Verbeek is the GM of the Ducks. He did openly say, maybe he regrets saying it, but he did openly say along the lines of he would match anything that was sent Leo Carlson's way, and they still have to work out a contract with Cutter Gauthier. So it does put them in a really tough spot. You know, you mentioned the four first-round picks. You know, I'm sure that's a conversation they're going to have if they want to. I think that they're going to, you know, match, but the four first-round picks would kind of mean a rebuild, and you know, if you do decide to match with Leo Carlson, you have to wonder what that means for Cutter Gauthier, who needs a new contract as well. And in his second year in the NHL, had 69 points and 41 goals, and they got Beckett Seneca coming up as well. So Verbeek's got his hands full on what he's going to do here, but I love it, Raj. I mean, it's been a wild offseason in the NHL. You know, it started with Brady Tkachuk getting flipped to Florida to play with his brother, and, you know, we just talked about what the Leafs did, and again, there's some big names out there that need contracts, and, you know, we could see a couple more trades, and we could see a couple more offer sheets.
1: It's well, exciting. Yeah, and that's a part and parcel of the offer sheet, is you realize, you know, the team's position. You know it's going to be difficult for them. It's going to be a challenge. You identify the player you want. You're going to go out and make the offer sheet because you want the player in your organization. But you know you've got a shot at it based on the economics that they're facing, and that's the case with Anaheim. So will be fascinating to see. All right, so you mentioned Brady Tkachuk. We'll throw that in as well as in terms of what else has happened in addition to the Maple Leafs. How about the July 1 activity? This was a year that many people suggested there are not a lot of great free agents around. There was an awful lot of money thrown around on July 1st, Chris. What did you think of some of the other moves?
0: Yeah, you're right. And I think that's part of it. You know, not a lot of big-name free agents out there. Some role players and whatnot, but you know, in order to improve your team, you're going to have to do it via trade or an offer sheet, right? Which is what we just talked about, and I think the Ottawa Senators were in a tough spot with Brady Tkachuk, you know, whether he was going to sign there long term or not, and then reports that, you know, he asked for a trade shortly after they got bounced against the Hurricanes. But I mean, Brady is he's a unique player. He's a lot like his brother Matthew, and you know, in terms of just over the last five seasons, you want to look at a player in the NHL who has at least 300 points, 1,000 shots, and 800 hits, he's the only one, right? And if you look at just the last, you know, 5 years as well, 2021, if you include 150 goals and 700 hits, there's one of two guys that have done this. It's Brady Tkachuk and Alex Ovechkin. So he's a big power forward. We know all about what he can bring to the table. Now he joins his brother and potentially on a line with Sam Bennett. There's a lot of sandpaper on that line, and the Florida Panthers are extremely deep with their top nine, and we'll see what Jacob Markstrom does. And, you know, a down year or two over the past couple with New Jersey, but again, talked earlier about the sound play from the Florida Panthers, one of the best 5-5 teams in the NHL. They don't give up a whole lot of high danger chances or high quality shots, so Markstrom is going to be in a really good environment. I love what the Capitals did as well. You know, bring in an Alex Tuch and Jordan Kyrou, Boone Jenner most likely on their fourth line. Ovechkin's going to come back for another year. And, you know, they had Anthony Beauvillier. Nothing against him, but he all of a sudden is now on the fourth line. You bring in a guy like Jordan Kyrou, who's a three-time 30-goal scorer, all of a sudden is a massive upgrade on your right side on line one. You have Alexei Protas, Elia Protas, and Tom Wilson. Those three alone, Raj, they combined for 700 pounds. We saw those three together on a line towards the end of the season. Ilya, just a rookie, had 4 points in four games. And Alex Tuch is a guy that can play in all situations. You put him on a PK, and one of the best penalty killers in the NHL over the past couple of years. He can offer a whole lot on the second power play and potentially on a third line with Pierre-Luc Dubois and Ryan Leonard, who had 20 goals as a rookie last year. We're not even talking about Logan Thompson, who is one of the best goalies in the NHL, and Cole Hudson, Lane's brother, who won the Calder a couple of years ago. He's going to be one of the Calder favorites this year. Cole Hudson had 10 points in just 14 games, and Jacob Trickren, a blue liner for the Capitals as well, led all defensemen in goals 26. So they're loaded up and down their lineup. I'm really impressed with what Washington has done, and we may look at their team in a couple of years and wonder about some of the contracts, but right now, you know, Ovechkin's final year, this is one of the deepest teams in the NHL on the blue line, in between the pipes and up front. So I think, you know, you don't always, the winners of free agency is not always a good thing. You know, it doesn't always translate to success, but again, a couple years removed from being one of the best teams in the NHL, and they certainly have bounce back potential, just like the Leafs and just like the Panthers.
1: Yeah, I definitely like that. And yeah, Florida was definitely a one-off last year. I don't think there's any question about that. The Panthers are going to be a physical handful. They always have been, but now even more so with Tkachuk. How about the whole thing of, you know, going there to be with his brother? The Senators may

0: the best deal they could under the circumstances, for sure. And again, we talk about a copycat league. It seems more and more, this is kind of NBA stylish here, Chris, in terms of players deciding, look, I'm going here and you're going to have to trade me here. How about that element of it? Are we going to see, is this a trend now that's going to be more prevalent?
1: It's funny you brought that up. Yeah, I was golfing with a buddy who's a loose hockey fan, and he's a pretty big NBA fan, and that's what he brought up to me. He said it kind of had some NBA vibes of some players, you know, wanting to go here and, you know, demanding trades. We almost saw Zach Werenski traded. Connor Hellebuck's name is out there. Jason Robertson, of course, his name is out there. So there's a lot of, you know, big names that, you know, Quinn Hughes is another guy, right, out of Vancouver. Does he want to lock up with his brother eventually? There's a lot of this across the league. And again, I think it's good for the game. And it does put some teams in some tough spots, like the Ottawa Senators you alluded to. But I think they did pretty good with that trade. They got some picks in return. They got a really good player in William Eklund from the San Jose Sharks. He's a terrific playmaker. He's going to help out that power play. You know, he's used to play with Zetterlund in San Jose. There's a little bit of chemistry there potentially for the kind of get Zetterlund going, who hasn't really lived up to expectations yet in Ottawa. But it's really fascinating. This offseason has been tremendous to watch, and you know, you got Austin Matthews and Connor McDavid potentially up in a couple of years. So we've seen a lot of player movement, and we're kind of seeing the quote-unquote super teams. But Brady Tkachuk and Matthew Tkachuk, it's going to be fun to watch. We got a taste of those two guys in the Four Nations in the Olympics, and they're going to be an absolute handful for teams to tackle. And you know, another player too that, you know, since we're on Canadian teams, you know, Calgary Flames, Simone Nemec. And, you know, a lot of players have left Calgary. Matthew is one of those guys that left the Flames a couple years ago. This is a team that I think needs to build through the draft and you know, via trade. I don't think they're – it's just tough to acquire, you know, big-time free agents when you're rebuilding. But Simone Nemec is a 22-year-old right-shot defenseman. They traded some picks that they got in return for Nazem Kadri and Rasmus Anderson at the deadline last year. They kept their own first pick, so I think Craig Conroy has got to be pretty happy about that. And to get a right-shot defenseman, you know, at his age, who I thought was phenomenal in the Olympics for Slovakia, is going to help Zane Parekh, and it's going to really help that blue line. I think you want to build – when you're a young team, I think you want to build through the blue line out, and, you know, they have two strong goalies as well. So I think it's just a low-key pickup, and he's yet to sign a contract there, but I think it's a pretty good get by the Flames.
0: No question. And the Flames in particular, a franchise like Ottawa, they've got to find the kind of player that wants to play there and be there, and that's the extra challenge that they face. Anybody else out there? We're going to see any signings in the next couple of days, or because we see the same thing every year, Chris. You know, generally speaking, the big names go off the board, then it trickles through. But who do you think is still some value, if there's such a thing as value in free agency?
1: Yeah, I think there's certainly some backup goalies. We did talk about Bedard and potentially, you know, another offer sheet in Columbus and figuring out what they have to do with Adam Fantilli. But there's some veteran pieces out there still. You know, Patrick Kane, who's had a decent couple years over the past two seasons with Detroit. You have Claude Giroux, looks like his time is over there with Ottawa. Just seeing the soccer game, 2-2 there. Don't want to steal your hosting job, but I'm sure you're going to be all over that. Just amazing. You know, Vladimir Tarasenko as well is another player. And how about Anthony Mantha, who had a nice bounce-back season with the Pittsburgh Penguins, scoring just over 30 goals. And, you know, it's hard to – maybe that's why he's still out there. You know, maybe teams are a little – skeptical if he can repeat, but he's a guy that when he stayed healthy, he can score. He can move up and down your lineup. At times I saw him on the top line with Crosby. He filled out in the first power play when Pittsburgh dealt with some injuries. Evgeny Malkin missed a little bit of time, Brian Rust, things like that. But you know, I'd say Mantha is probably the best scoring option still available. And, you know, again, like I mentioned, there's a couple goalies, most likely just backup goalies, like a Cam Talbot, a Connor Ingram, Peter Mrazek, things like that could maybe shore up, you know, the second, third options between the pipes. But we just may see a couple more trades or a couple more offer sheets, Raj, and I think that's, again, a trend that's going to continue here this summer.
0: It's been an exciting offseason already, for sure. Chris Meany's great work is at NHL.com. And, yes, Cabo Verde has tied up Argentina. We'll talk about that in a moment. Chris, always fun to visit with you. Be well. We'll talk again soon, I hope.
1: Yeah, take care. Have a good show the rest of the way, Raj.
0: Thank you, Chris. Chris Meany joining us from NHL.com.

0: Tom. So, Cabo Verde gave up a goal early in the extra time. And just as the first 15 minutes of extra time is about to wrap up, they've added another 3 minutes on the clock to that one, they've tied the game again. This is number one in the world versus number 67 in the world, and the game is tied 2-2, three extra minutes in the first 15-minute half. Wow, what a World Cup it's been, and what a World Cup it continues to be, for sure. Your thoughts on the World Cup are welcome, and your thoughts on our question of the night are welcome on the text line. 590-590, standard data and text rates may apply. Name and location, please. So the Blue Jays, as we all painfully remember, came so painfully close to winning the World Series last year. But now the Jays continue to struggle, five games under 500, and now the Raptors have Kawhi. And the Maple Leafs have Bobrovsky and Gavin McKenna and added Radish and remade the bottom six. Or have they been supplanted already as a team that's maybe closest to breaking through? Where do you rank them? 1, 2, 3, Jays, Raptors, and Leafs. Liam and Curtis. Liam, thank you for the text and thank you for your comment, Liam. I'll look forward to seeing you out on the roads in Curtis as well. And he says, hey, Raj, I can't remember the last time there was this much excitement around our city. What order do the teams rank in the end? To me, it doesn't matter, as I'm pumped to watch and cheer for them all. Liam, thank you. Great answer. It really is an exciting time. And you throw Canada's performance in the World Cup, and not just Canada's performance in the World Cup, but the excitement in this city this summer has been something else, even with the Blue Jays having their struggles, for sure. Christian Chiniti is our terrific technical director, producer, put together the show tonight. Great job as always, Christian. And I want your thoughts on this. I mean, come on, we're not prepared to say the Blue Jays are not the team that's closest to a championship after they came within a run of going to the world, winning the World Series last year, or are we?
1: Well, first off, great question from the text line. I love it. And I think I am going to be the guy who, you know, I'm struggling to put the Jays in that top spot. But I think the fact that we have differing opinions, not just us two, but on the text line, does go to the point of so much excitement in the city. Like, you can make an argument in so many different directions. For the Jays, for me, I think it's not even as much just about this season, because let's just say this one doesn't end up well. They hit the deadline in 25 games. It's more sell than it is buy. Okay. Like, there is still a year removed from being in the World Series. But for me, it's the question mark with the CBA and MLB after this year. I feel like the Jays, as a team who are a top payroll team, might have more to lose than to gain in whatever the result is. So I'm struggling to feel super, super confident that there's a way to improve the team after this season. And then, yeah, with Toronto, like with the Maple Leafs, I think you bring up a good point with the fact that I've heard some people say, well, they did the bottom six shuffling in last year, right? You replaced Marner in the aggregate with Michelli and Lawton and Waugh. All right, let's even just say that it's somewhat similar in that respect. The three names that you've been mentioning all night, Bobrovsky, Radish, McKenna, there was no comparables for those additions last year. So maybe I am a little more on the high horse with Toronto, but I think I still will give the edge to the Raptors, number one. I'd go Raptors, Jays, Leafs still, and it's just Kawhi is just a perfect fit. Forget all the history of him before. If this was Kawhi's first run around with the Raptors, I'd still say he's a perfect identity fit for the Raps. And I think I'm all in on that boat for the Raptors.
0: Well, a lot of people are. And listen, it's great we can even have the discussion. It's amazing how quickly things turned around. First of all, I just refuse to believe at any point this season the Blue Jays are going to be sellers. I just cannot see it. The American League is not strong enough for them to fall that far back. And this is assuming that they continue to struggle the way they're struggling, which I don't think they're going to do. I've not lost the faith. I just look at that team, Christian, and I cannot envision the Toronto Blue Jays finishing 79-83. I just can't. I just think they're too good. Now, the deeper we get into the season, it is, to your point, tougher and tougher to sell that. And secondly, as far as the salary cap goes, well, 2 points on that. First of all, isn't it incredible how things have changed in the last 2 years? Like, if we had said 2 years ago, hey, baseball might get a salary cap, people in Toronto wouldn't be, good, it's about time. We can't compete with the Yankees and the Red Sox. You're tired of this anyway. It's ridiculous how it's working. Now, there's a fear in Toronto of a potential salary cap that could ruin the Blue Jays' party. That aside, I...

0: We'll see what happens down the road. But for this particular season, I'm still sticking on the Jays. Now, the trade deadline will be interesting. If they're only going to, you know, do a few things around the edges, then maybe it isn't going to be good enough. But I still look at it and I still see this team. They're too good not to be in the playoffs. And if you're in the playoffs in MLB, especially with the way he performed last year, and you're trotting out your Savage, Bieber, Gausman, that those pitchers in a short series, I still think the Jays are closer. I'm with you on the Raptors. I put the Raptors number two. There's still some work to do with that team. The Knicks were really, really good last year. And we know how good, you know, and we're talking championship now.
1: Yeah.
0: You know,
1: yeah.
0: Which is not just improved. Yeah, they're going to be improved. Win a championship, it's still a little bit more of a leap for me. But listen, it's nice to be able to talk about it. How depressing was it for the longest while in this city with no team really close to a championship?
1: Oh, gosh, yeah. It wasn't that long ago. You're right, though. This is a great conversation revisit. After August 3rd, after that deadline passes for the Jays, we might be saying, hey, they are number one still, too. Yeah.
0: We'll see what happens after the trade deadline for sure. Christian, great job as always. Thank you. Christian Schiniti is our fine technical director, producer. Those are his thoughts. We'd like to hear yours. 590-590. Standard data and text rates may apply. Name and location, please. If you're doing it on the text line, you can email roger@sportsnet590.ca. Also drop a tweet @TheRog590. They are now into the second half of extra time. 15 minutes has just begun. 2-2 the score. Argentina and Cabo Verde. What a match this has been. 1 versus 67. We may be looking at one of the biggest upsets in World Cup history, and now down to the last 14 minutes. We'll keep an eye on that game for sure. All right, more about the Raptors and the rest of the NBA. So no doubt Kawhi's signing has Toronto fans excited, thinking the Raptors can now get back to at least an Eastern Conference championship or an NBA Finals. Is that overly optimistic? Keith Smith is a contributor at SportTrack, joins us on a regular basis to talk NBA. We'll look around the rest of the NBA with him. And what about LeBron James and the rest of free agency in the NBA? And Maury Brown on baseball, perfect guy tonight. Always fun to talk baseball with Maury, especially with the Jays in Seattle, where Maury Brown is based. We'll get his thoughts on both those struggling teams right now. Jays pregame starts at 9:30 with Sho Ali and Nick Ashburn. First pitch, 10:10. Until then, it's Sportsnet tonight. I'm Roger Lajoie. 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

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Roger Lajoie with you until 9:30. Blue Jay pregame coverage with Sho Ali and Nick Ashburn coming up. They'll have Jay's talk after the game. Eric Smith, Chris LaRue will have the call of the game for you as the Blue Jays in Seattle start off with a three-game series. Maury Brown, senior contributor at Forbes, great MLB writer for them, is based in Seattle, so it's always fun to talk baseball with Maury Brown, but it will be really fun to talk with him with the Jays in his home city tonight. It has been really fun keeping an eye on this World Cup soccer game. Argentina with a goal now on a header. They lead 3-2. There is 6 minutes 40 seconds left in extra time plus referee's time for that second 15 minutes, which probably isn't going to be very long. But what a game, what a story this is. Remembering, of course, this is number one ranked in the world versus number 67 in the world in the group. So tell me Canada can't win. Look at the way this Cabo Verde team is playing tonight. So we'll keep an eye on that for you. You won't miss it when anything happens. And again, Maury Brown after 9 o'clock. And the text line, still open, 590-590. 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Which Toronto

0: Toronto team is now closest to winning. Have the Blue Jays fallen off that much? Have the Raptors improved that much with Kawhi? Have the Leafs and their moves supplanted them both? That might be a reach. 590, 590, give us your thoughts. Speaking of the Raptors in the NBA, delighted to be joined by a SpotTrack contributor and host of the NBA Front Office Podcast, Keith Smith, well in tuned on the NBA. Keith, great to have you on the show. I want your read on this Kawhi to the Raptors deal. Raptor fans are just excited over the moon about this, Keith. Do they have a reason to be?
1: Yeah, they absolutely should be. I mean, Kawhi is, there's all the issues with it. He's an older player. There's health concerns, but mostly last year he held together, played in most of the games, and when he played, he was great. I mean, he looked as good as he's ever looked last season, and in some ways even better, because now he's a much more consistent shooter. You know, his defense is still just as good as it was. If I was a Raptors fan, I would be absolutely over the moon about this.
0: So how about the fit with the Raptors? A lot of people suggesting, Keith, it's just as good, if not better, than it was in 2019. They had to trade a very popular and a great player in DeMar DeRozan to make that deal happen. They had to this time trade a great scorer in Brandon Ingram and give up a pile of draft picks. So it comes with a price. But a lot of people think this is just the perfect fit for this team where it's at right now. Do you agree?
1: Yeah, I think it's, you know, a really great fit. I think because Kawhi is such a good shooter now, he fits a lot better than, like, the original version of Kawhi that they got. I don't know that it would have fit quite as great with, like, Scottie Barnes and Jakob Poeltl, if that's where they go at the center position, just because those guys aren't always, you know, the most consistent shooters. But I think now we're in a position where Kawhi is so good that it is a really good fit. Now, I can tell you, since this trade was announced, I have been looking at it, and I'm fired up. I can't even wait until the first time we see a Poeltl, Barnes, Kawhi, Shedd, and Barrett lineup. Like, that is going to be something else defensively. I don't know how other teams are going to be able to even put points on the board against that group.
0: Yeah, that is the great thought. Never mind the offensive prowess of Kawhi, who averaged 27.9 points last year. It's the defense and the overall defense. It's always been the Raptors' MO, so you're right about that 100%. I think it's kind of an evolution, too, when you look at it, how far the franchise has come, Keith. Darko getting a multi-year extension as coach, and listen, well-deserved when you have such a year-over-year improvement. And we've seen him develop as a coach. We've also seen him now, unlike the first couple of seasons when he was here, he's finally got some talented players to coach. Any coach gets a lot better with the talent he's got, and I got to believe nobody's more thrilled about the Kawhi deal than him.
1: Yeah, for sure. And it's funny, you know, I saw some people say, well, you know, he's early on, like, is this guy even going to be a good coach? And what I always laugh about is when rookie players come in the league, even the ones who are picked number one overall, we give them time, right? It's like, well, they're going to need time to adjust and figure it out and learn. But when it's a head coach, they're supposed to be perfect right at moment one. And we don't know why, you know, that is the case. But, you know, we're really in a position where I think, you know, with Darko Rajakovic, he's just gotten better as a coach. He's learned more things. He's figured things out as things have gone along. And now we're in a place where, all right, we're moving and things are really good. And like you said, now he's got the most talented bunch he's had yet. And not just with Kawhi, but with the growth of all the young players, which, quite frankly, he's been a big part, him and his staff, of getting those guys there.
0: No doubt. There's been a lot of maturation and growth on this team, and the depth of the organization has been terrific as well. So it's good. Kyle Lowry also going to retire as a Raptor. No big surprise, because a lot of people did expect that. But again, you know, Keith, and listen, you understand, you're well in tuned in the NBA. There's still some hesitancy, and you think after winning an NBA championship in 2019 and all this, what this organization has done, it wouldn't still be an issue. But there is still a little bit of an issue sometimes about Toronto's perception of where they are in the NBA. But that Lowry picks to have his number retired in the same week where Kawhi comes back to the franchise, it's got to make the city feel pretty good about itself as an NBA destination.
1: Yeah, and I'm with you. They should already feel pretty good, right? They're legit one of the better NBA groups, you know, here, period, and have been for a while now. So I think, you know, this is, you know, we shouldn't have those questions or feelings of inferiority or anything like that. But yeah, when you get

0: Kawhi back, and now Kyle Lowry, who's played a lot of places, but clearly Toronto was, you know, the best of the best for him. I think we're really in a spot where this is going to be a cool day, cool event for him, cool for Raptors fans, and I hope they, you know, really make a good show of it, and everybody gets to have a real good time with it.
1: That's the hope here, definitely, for sure. How about another piece for the Raptors and how they could actually add? There are actually a few chats about maybe DeMar DeRozan coming back as well. That's almost too much fun to think about if that was the case. But how do they stack up now vis-a-vis the Knicks and the better teams in the NBA? Is there enough, or do you still look at that roster and maybe there's still a little bit of work to do, do you think, Keith?
0: Yeah, I think there's still a little bit of work to do, but I think they're close. Like they're going to be right there, and if the Knicks take a step back at all, I think Toronto is definitely kind of right in that next grouping of teams in the East. And we'll see. You know, some of these teams are still figuring it out and still, you know, sorting out their own rosters. But I think for Toronto, the big thing would be I'd like to see a little more backcourt depth. It would be nice if Kyle Lowry could, you know, still get it done, and that was coming in as a real signing versus a ceremonial type thing. But clearly at this point in his career, that's not where he's at. But I think, you know, one more guard in the group there for them would be really good, because I like Emmanuel Quickly, and I like him more than most, and I think his shooting is really going to be important for that opening group most nights. And then I love Jamal Shedd, and I think he's coming along really, really nicely. But just one more guard for depth reasons, and I think it's all systems go for this team.
1: That's good to hear. Keith Smith with us from Sportac and NBA Front Office Podcast. Roger Lajoie with you as we keep an eye on the World Cup game. Argentina still up 3-2. Three extra minutes added into that second half at the World Cup tonight. Okay, so the New York Knicks were the story, Keith, of the NBA this year, and their impressive playoff run was really one of, like, second to none in terms of league history. They really dominated all the way through, and they're not just going to sit and obviously watch the Raptors and Kawhi try to supplant them as Eastern Conference winners this year. How about them? Where do they stack out? And the Celtics, were you surprised with the Jaylen Brown deal to the 76ers?
0: Yeah, I'm definitely surprised by, I'll answer that last part first. That was a shocker. Like it was not a shocker that Jaylen Brown got traded, but that he got traded to the 76ers like that. That was definitely a surprise. Like, I don't think anybody thought that was coming. I think for Boston, this was a sign of they were ready to move on from Jaylen Brown, and this is, they get Paul George, who I know he's much older and he's not what he once was, but still pretty productive player, still a solid guy out there. And now we're in a position where let's see, you know, where that goes. So yeah, Philadelphia clearly loading up to try to make a run at the Knicks. And then for the Knicks themselves, they're mostly running it back, but they've lost Mitchell Robinson, who is a really key player for them. They did add Andre Drummond, so we'll see what happens there. That seems like that's a pretty good pickup, but he's not Mitchell Robinson. He's not as good as Mitchell Robinson is, who, as an aside, went to the Celtics, which really helps them in the front court. So I think, you know, for the Knicks, though, they've got their starting group intact. They still have Deuce McBride. They re-signed Landry Shamet. So I think this Knicks team is going to still be pretty solid when all is said and done. And one thing I will caution, if they start a little bit slow, no one should really lose their mind. I think what people forget is, you know, I always like to say, if you go climb Mount Everest, you don't come down and say, you know what, let's go right back up. You take a little bit. You take a little bit of time to work back up to doing that climb again. And I think that's where we may see this Knicks team.
1: Yeah, it'll be interesting. There's no question they have a tough act to follow. Their own last year, it was a very impressive performance for sure on their way to the NBA championship. And there are a lot of lessons that could be learned by the way they built that team. Cabo Verde's historic battle against Argentina has come up just a little bit short. Argentina getting the win 3-2 over Cabo Verde in a classic World Cup game. 1 versus 67. Almost saw the biggest upset in World Cup history, but almost not quite good enough. Argentina moving on to the group of 16 with a thrilling 3-2 win. What a tournament this has been. Okay, so we've touched on the Eastern Conference. So, is it Knicks, Raptors? Like, how do you assess, based on where we sit here early, and then there's still a lot of free agent moves and a lot of player signings that can come, what's your power rankings of the top four teams in the East right now, Keith?

0: Yeah, I would say New York and Toronto are certainly up there. Let's see what Cleveland does. I think a lot of people are forgetting about the Pacers. They're going to be back with reasons to win, and they're going to have Tyrese Halliburton. I think the Kelly Oubre addition was a sneaky good pickup for them with the style that they like to play. So those teams are going to be really good. I think Boston is still going to be really good. I mean, even if you don't like the Paul George acquisition, they're kind of, in a way, acquiring Jason Tatum for the full season run, and Mitchell Robinson's going to help. And I do think Paul George will be a healthy player. Here's the big story, though. In the East, the teams that are kind of look like they're going to be the bad teams are like Chicago and Brooklyn, and they're not even going to be your historically bad teams because they're going out and getting players, which is part of what lottery reform has done. You can't start the season here in July or start the league year here in July in the offseason saying, well, we're going to stink and we're not even going to try to get anybody who can play. Now you've got to at least try to win a good amount of games, a base level of competition, because you don't want to be all the way at the bottom of things. So I'm really excited to see how that all turns out eventually.
1: That'll be an exciting conference to watch, and that's great indeed. Keith Smith is with us. So LeBron James, what is the destination, and what is LeBron James, do you think, Keith, going to do?
0: Yeah, I mean, my real answer is I don't know. Well, we'll find out when he tells us. That's what I've been telling everybody. You know, we'll know what LeBron wants to do when LeBron wants us to know. But I don't think it's going to be one of these things that drags on super long, if not by the end of the weekend, maybe by the end of the day Monday, because I do think he's going to want to have clarity on what's going on. And if Rich Paul talked and said 27 teams have reached out, so we know one's not the Lakers because he's told them no. So that means there's only two teams that haven't reached out. I know what they're doing and what they're waiting on, but you might as well make the call.
1: No kidding.
0: But I think it's probably going to be Golden State or Cleveland. That just is what my gut tells me. Is the Warriors have the benefit of they're not that far away in California. If he needs a couple days off to go home and be with the family, they can do that. And then Cleveland is still home for LeBron. It's still, you know, ultimately there. Like, I don't know how many people leave Los Angeles to summer in Akron, Ohio, but LeBron James is doing it. And I think there'd be something cool with the story of going all the way back, you know, to where it all started.
1: Well, there is no doubt that would be the kind of Cinderella story if he does go back to Cleveland. But yes, it is kind of fascinating indeed to see, because there's still a lot of jam in that game. The only thing is, it's such the big personality, and you know how it fits at this stage of the game comes into it too, because obviously I think it's just a matter, money's not going to be the issue here now, is it?
0: No, not at all, because I mean, some of these teams we're hearing about him going to, it's going to be anywhere between the league minimum, which for him would pay him about $4 million, up to about $15 million, if it can be the non-taxpayer mid-level exception. So clearly that's honestly, it sounds crazy to say this, after all of these years of talking about LeBron on a max deal, how he's probably underpaid, he'll be underpaid on that kind of contract vastly. I think people who don't follow the game are like, well, this guy's 43 years old. Like, is he even still good? The answer is yes, he is still good. He's still very, very good. Like, it's you know, crazy, you know, the level he's at. So I think we're really in a position with LeBron where, yeah, it's probably not going to be about the money. Rich Paul said that. He's like, this isn't about the money. This is about joy and going somewhere where he thinks he can compete for a championship.
1: Well, and Golden State and Cleveland might be the destinations. We shall see. He is still the difference maker, even after all these years. Keith Smith is with us from NBA Front Office Podcast. Okay, Keith, we've talked about the Raptors. We've talked about the East. It's the Western Conference that has OKC, of course, a team that has Shai Gilgeous-Alexander and San Antonio, who supplanted them, and Wemby and company losing to the Knicks in the final. Your thoughts on the off seasons of OKC and San Antonio, because most people thought before the Knicks were so dominant in the NBA final and throughout the entire playoffs that they would be trading. They would be the next dynasty in the NBA. But Keith, we've got eight different NBA champions in eight different seasons here now.
0: Yeah, for sure. I mean, this is what the league is now. The league is parity-based. It is, you know, with the aprons and everything else that come along, it really becomes a place where it is, how do I put this? It's

0: designed for you to have short windows. And for all that we look at Oklahoma City and say, man, this team is, you know, how's anybody ever going to beat them? Well, yeah, the Spurs did it last year. But beyond that, they were maybe a Tyrese Halliburton away from losing the NBA Finals. We might be 2 years in a row of this unbeatable team still doesn't even have a title. And now the aprons are coming for them, and they're having to start to shed, you know, players and talent and the like. And that's kind of something we're going to be keeping an eye on for sure here over the next few years as this develops. They're, OKC and San Antonio are set to break it because OKC has great talent and all the draft picks. And San Antonio has Wemby, and there's he's one of one. They've got him. So, you know, they're set to be pretty good for a long time. But the great thing is nobody's scared. Nobody's running. Everybody's gearing up to try to take them down.
1: Well, and that's the beauty of it. And I asked you for like power rankings in the Eastern Conference. Look, OKC and San Antonio, maybe you're 1A, 1B in the West. Most people would agree. Is it a resurgence from Denver? Like who impresses you as we sit here on July 3rd?
0: Yeah, I have a hard time betting against Denver just because Nikola Jokic is that good. And I think that team just went through so many injuries and such a mess of the way their season kind of went together. But Minnesota is going to be really good. I think LaMelo Ball is going to help them. As long as that doesn't kind of turn into a circus sideshow there, I think they're going to be really good. We'll see what the Lakers become. They're making a lot of changes to this team. They're going to look very, very different. So we'll see. But, yeah, those are kind of the top teams. I think Houston's had a sneaky good offseason once again, too. So I think they've got a real chance. And then I'm just a little sleepery, maybe Dallas, Cooper Flagg, Kyrie Irving's coming back. And then Utah has loaded up with talent. And this year they're not going to be tanking. They're going to be going for it. So West, I think, is oddly maybe not quite as deep in really great teams as the East, even though they've got Oklahoma City and San Antonio at the top. But I think it's going to be still another battle out there in the West as well.
1: Will be an interesting season and still some off-season news to come, including the decision once again by LeBron James and the big news and the big news of maybe he'll do it on the anniversary of it. It's coming up, right? Maybe he'll do. He probably wants.
0: Yeah, it's in a few days, I think. Yeah, 10 years ago.
1: Yeah, maybe that's
0: that's. How are we still doing this? It's 10 years later and we're still doing this. This is crazy.
1: It is incredible. LeBron is definitely one of a kind. Keith, always great to have you on the show. We really appreciate your time. Be well.
0: I appreciate it. Thanks so much for having me.
1: Thank you. Keith Smith does great work at SpotTrack and is the host of the NBA Front Office podcast. The World Cup game between Argentina and Cabo Verde was one for the ages. And we said that about so many of these games, but 3-2, the final for Argentina. And what an upset it would have been, but it's not. Messi and company are headed back to the round of 16, the defending champions. So now 15 of the 16 spots are done. In the round of 16, of course, Canada and Morocco get it all going tomorrow at 1 o'clock as a leadoff. Colombia and Ghana now will play tonight. Starts in about 37 minutes time for the last spot. So here are the matchups. Canada and Morocco tomorrow, 1 o'clock. We all know that one. Paraguay and France go tomorrow at 5. So two games tomorrow. Two games on Sunday. Brazil and Norway go at 4 o'clock. Mexico and England. Now there's a match. Sunday night at 8 o'clock. On Monday, it'll be Portugal and Spain, another beauty. The USA and Belgium, I can tell you the Americans have been extremely impressive in this tournament. I'm not suggesting they can go all the way, but they have been extremely impressive in this tournament. That's Monday at 8 o'clock. And Tuesday, two games. Argentina will play Egypt at noon, and then Switzerland gets the winner of tonight's final matchup. Quarterfinals go Thursday and Friday of next week. And then, of course, the semifinals and the finals. So, wow, what a World Cup it has been. And we're not even yet starting the group of 16. Great drama there tonight. Okay, text line will be open for the final half hour of the show as well. 590-590. 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If you prefer, a couple of emails. I'll check them quickly here. Tim emails in. Roger, enjoying the show as always and enjoying the Blue Jays season, even though they've really struggled. I'm surprised with your question tonight that so many people seem to think that the Jays aren't still

0: closest to winning the championship. Look, it was only last year that they came so close. We saw them have a really rocky first half of the season. And yes, they haven't come back as quickly as they did last year. It was a July 1st series against the Yankees that did it last year. But why can't we expect them to do it again? They have had a lot of injuries. It's still a veteran team. And as you've pointed out, the American League is weak. I am still saying the Jays are closer. And yes, I like the Raps moves and the Leafs moves, but they still have a long way to go, do they not? Thank you. Yeah, I'm going to agree with that. Now, I don't want to say a long way to go. I think the Raptors getting Kawhi is massive. Don't get me wrong. I think they're right now at the top of Eastern Conference favorites. The Leafs still have some work to do. In fact, but the Leafs need to prove more. And it's going to take an enormous bounce back season from Austin Matthews for the Maple Leafs to get me putting them. They are clearly number three for me, even though I like the moves they've made too. But your point on the Jays, I think, is valid. But Steve on email disagrees. Roger, you mentioned the Leafs last year earlier in the show. You thought that right from the start of the season, the Maple Leafs weren't going to do it. It was just going to be one of those years. I recall listening to you that night, and it turns out you were right. I just think this is one of those years for the Blue Jays. We all know how hard it is to win on a consistent basis, how hard it is to get back to a World Series again. This team just doesn't have it this year. And it's not just the injuries. Look at the lineup. Springer, Vladdy, Varsho, Kirk. They're nowhere near where they were last year. When you have four of your starting nine not nearly as good as they were last year, sorry, not going to happen. Don't see it. Steve, thanks. Well, the other side is a valid opinion as well. I still look at this team as being too good in a bad league not to be close to winning. But we'll see what they do starting tonight. Pre-game coverage, 9:30 with Shohei Ali and Nick Ashburn. First pitch, 10:10, Jays and Mariners. Thanks for the emails. Thanks for the texts. Keep them coming. Maury Brown joins the show in moments. He's a senior contributor at Forbes. He's based in Seattle. We'll hear what Maury has to say about the Blue Jays and the Mariners. Both teams nowhere near where they were last year, but still a lot of baseball to play. I'm Roger Lajoie, Sportsnet tonight on the Sportsnet Radio Network.
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Sportsnet tonight on the Sportsnet Radio Network. To the bottom of the hour, Roger Lajoie with you, and delighted to be with you as always. Got a few more emails to check, and if you're quick, if you get on the text line, we can get your thoughts in as well. 590, 590, standard data and text rates may apply. Like a lot of you, I'm sure, you're watching and following the World Cup today, and what a magnificent game again today. We almost saw one of the greatest upsets, I don't know, like in sports history, when you think about it. But Cabo Verde came so close to eliminating Argentina, the number one ranked team in the world, the defending champions, Messi and company, of course, versus number 67. Are you kidding me? So if that game can go that tightly, who's to say Canada and Morocco can't be that tight tomorrow? 1 o'clock in the country waiting for that game, and what a tournament's been. And by the way, I was kind of remiss earlier by not once again, because I know a lot of people are still in the city for the World Cup, and a lot of people leave after the games leave. Of course, the sixth and final game here in Toronto was played, and ditto in Vancouver. Both Canadian cities now finished their obligations, not obligations, but honor, really, of hosting these games. Great to have you in our country. Great to see so many visitors. Hope you enjoyed yourself.

0: things right now, and the similarities are not good. The Blue Jays, well, the Blue Jays problems are systemic and hard to put your finger on exactly one thing. But we do know this, that hitting has been an issue. Certainly Vladimir Guerrero Jr., who just came off his worst career month ever in terms of his weakness, his lowest OPS he's ever had. We can look at that. We can look at George Springer. So there's certainly that. For the Mariners, you know, it really started off with Cal Raleigh just not being the Cal Raleigh that we remembered from last season. And it wound up, it appeared to be largely an issue around an abdominal injury. He went back, went on the IL, came back, and after rehabbing a little bit in the minors, has found at least contact. And that's a positive, but the power is completely missing. So now you wonder whether that was the WBC or what have you. But both teams are just dinged up. I mean, the Mariners just had to put Julio Rodriguez on the 7-day concussion IL, getting hit in the back of the head on a relay throw last night with the Angels game. So you have that. It's just they cannot seem to get any rhythm going. And if I look across, again, the aisle tonight, and I go ahead and look at the Blue Jays, there's that. The one thing I will say about the Mariners that the Blue Jays don't have the problem with, the Mariners are horrid against left-handed hitting right now. So I would expect that they go out and do something at the trade deadline. They're atrocious with left-handed. They're going up against Cease tonight, right-handers, so that may, you know, help them a little bit. But again, I mean, both of these teams are struggling to get going. Of course, the Mariners are trying to hold on to their spot, and the Blue Jays are just trying to fight to make a wild card spot right now.
1: Yeah, that's exactly the scenario for sure. Now, the Mariners have battled back to tie Texas, as you just alluded to, at the top of the division, 45-43. Not the greatest record, but it is tied for first in the division. Overall, Maury, before we get more into the Mariners, do you see the American League continuing the way it is? Like, are we really going to see a year where a playoff team might get in at 83-79? Is it going to be this bad for, like, come October?
0: You know, I would normally say no, but at this stage, I think it's possible. It's just, it's bad. It's just bad, Roger. I mean, it's just mediocre. I always joke. I'm like, somebody must want to win the AL West, which has been the joke of the AL Central, right? And again, now I look across, and it's not like the Yankees are running ramshot in the East or that the Rays are dominating. It's just lackluster all the way around. There just doesn't seem to be any one team. And we're sitting here having a conversation now about the Chicago White Sox potentially being in there and being a wild card to win the division in the AL Central. It's just a weird year, Roger. I don't know what the deal is. It's bad for the World Series, right? I mean, if you get in there, I just don't see anybody going up against the National League right now like we did last year and getting to 7 games. I mean, is it possible to have a sweep in the World Series this year? I think it's entirely possible.
1: Well, it looks that way, but still some baseball to play, and we'll see. Okay, so you mentioned Cal Raleigh, and, you know, at least back in the lineup and getting it. But, boy, the numbers are just terrible. A batting average of 163, an OPS of 570, a slugging percentage of 301. This is a guy who had an historic home run season, 8 homers, but in 56 games. And the comparison to last year is really, you know, obvious. What about the rest of the lineup, though, when picking him up when he was out of the lineup? And, Maury, the Mariners were even worse earlier in the season. What's been the catalyst to at least get them back into a first-place tie here?
0: Well, it'd be good if they could hit the baseball, just to be really, you know, just to be terse about the situation. They won the game last night 1-0, Roger, and that run was scored on a bases-loaded walk. They cannot seem to find the doggone baseball. We had a no-hitter on both sides of the plate going all the way into the sixth inning, heading into the seventh. It's just they cannot seem to string together and get any quality hits. And that's a problem. Last year, they feasted on the home run ball. And now that power has dropped, largely due to the fact, again, of Cal Raleigh, being a large catalyst for that.

0: they're having to try and play regular contact station-to-station baseball. And with the exception of a couple of these games with the Angels, they just haven't been able to do that. And so that's their problem. I mean, they really, you know, sure, I can say that the bullpen has been spotty at times. The rotation has been fairly good, you know, so that's the thing. I mean, right now they're dealing with a thing where they're doing this piggybacking experiment where they basically have six starters and basically putting two of them in games as rotations come up, which is kind of interesting. But for the most part, again, the problem is at the plate. So, you know, in typical Mariners fashion, they just can't seem to get it figured out. They can't get balanced. Last year was the most balanced that they had in the second half of the season. Maybe, you know, maybe it happens again. They do seem to be a bit of a second half team. Certainly Julio Rodriguez is. So maybe they're going to have that happen. But I just, for whatever reason, what's going on with Cal Raleigh and power, that's an issue. And how it went last year was he carried a lot of that weight.
1: So he certainly did, had a season for the ages for sure. Let's stay on that piggyback kind of rotation. This is kind of the ultimate democracy, I guess. You know, you get everybody involved and keep everybody fresh. It's something the Blue Jays might have wanted to look at when they started the year with 8 or 9 starters and everybody got hurt. And they didn't have to worry about making sure everybody got pitching time. In fact, they had to scrounge for a fifth starter and use bullpen days. How is that being perceived? Is this going to be a trend here now? Like, where did this come from?
0: Well, I mean, the biggest thing was that Luis Castillo has not been very strong. And there were some concerns about whether it was going to be a situation to where he might get relegated to the bullpen. And so they're sitting there. They have, again, they're pretty strong. But I think that it was an interesting deal. They had to get buy-in from everybody. I think that there was a general concern that when you mess with the routine, right, players, especially in baseball, are so routine-driven that this idea that you would have somebody start and that they would come in, then another starter would come in halfway through. And the way they would do that was they would move everybody around in basically this rotating fashion. And it's certainly novel and unique, right? I mean, it's kind of smart. You would go, well, you're saving a bullpen arm. You're keeping everybody fresh. You're not trying to, if you're running out of options, well, you can't really send guys down. So what are you going to do? You're going to move a guy to the bullpen? Well, that obviously can screw things up as well. So I really think that what they're doing is trying this experiment. It's a money ball thing. It's been fairly good so far, strangely. It's just been one of those things where I think that everybody was waiting for a bit of a disaster to happen. But I think that the critical thing about that, Roger, is that the pitchers themselves that are involved in this were, of course, initially, they didn't like it at all. They had several meetings with them and got them all to buy in on it. And so, you know, so far, so good, I guess, right? I mean, they're going to go ahead and do that. The issue with the bullpen and being able to do something about it, that's important because Munoz, their closer, hasn't been as strong as he has in the past. That has led to some situations to where we've had some longer bouts of running through, you know, setup guys. So, again, is it similar to the NBA where we go ahead and we do, you know, sit guys down? Is this a new trend in which we go, you know, we've got a great idea here. We're going to go ahead and stretch this out. Again, it's one less guy out of the bullpen, but it, you know, so far so good for them.
1: No, it's interesting. There's no doubt. And it's a novel approach for sure. You mentioned Castillo struggling and you know, this is a guy who's been a constant here. So, and here in Toronto, Maury, we keep saying, well, listen, the Blue Jays have too much talent. They're going to straighten it out. That's been the mantra. And I've been on that soapbox. And although it's tough to stay on that soapbox the way they've been playing at times this year, but you stay on that. I got to believe it's the same kind of thing with the Mariners. I mean, because we bemoan the fact here in Toronto, look how close the Blue Jays were to winning it. Well, the Mariners were every bit as close, to be honest with you, because as we all know, it took that dramatic homer from Springer to come back, and the Blue Jays trailed in the series, for heaven's sakes, to the Mariners. It's a series the Mariners could have easily won. So I got to believe, despite the fact that things aren't working out great and they're piggybacking and they're experimenting,

0: thing. When you get close to the trade deadline, this team is still a team that thinks it can win. What do you think they're going to do?
1: Well, they're absolutely going to be buyers at the trade deadline. I mean, they've got to get a left-handed a bat in there that can hit left-handed pitching. They just have to. It's just one of these issues that this has been a significant problem for them. So I think that they're going to do something about that. The issue at hand, again, is, and we've talked about this in years past, Roger, with the Blue Jays, and what we latched on last year was their consistency. And the Mariners haven't been consistent. Now, the issue with the Mariners, I think, is largely, I cannot remember another season in which injuries have hit them as hard as they have this time around this year. But they're just not providing run support. So I don't know. I mean, you're going to sit there. I mentioned, you know, earlier on in this segment that Luis Rodriguez is a second half guy. Okay, maybe you don't get the prodigious home run production out of Cal Raleigh, but you get him something closer to where he was before last year. Randy Arozarena has been good. And then the big thing is you've got some guys, some prospects that are really doing quite well. Colt Emerson is the shortstop of the future and is really developing quite well. Cole Young at second has turned out really well as well. And then Dominic Canzone, who's dealing with injuries, but has been really, really improved. So the problem that they had last year was the 7, 8, 9 guys were bad. Now you got those guys coming around. Now the guys that you would expect, your stars, have not. So, yeah, can they possibly turn it around and get it going? In a weak AL West, I think that they're absolutely there and can win the division. I think it's theirs to lose at this stage, given where things are at. It's just so doggone weak. I don't know how they do. They're the only team in the AL West on the plus side of run differential. So you'd have to say that they're the, you know, team to beat, even though they're sitting there tied right now. They should win it.
0: Yeah, it's an interesting division. Texas and Seattle tied at 45-43. Houston, 43-46. They've had all kinds of injuries, too. 2.5 back. The Athletics were competitive early, but they've started to slip back. But you're right, Texas is -2 run differential. Houston, -46. Seattle, +14. And that's an indicator a lot of people look at. So Mariners also on a 3-game winning streak heading into tonight's game. One of the problems with the Blue Jays and their chances of getting back into this, of course, their division much tougher at the top with the Yankees and Tampa Bay. And the Jays have already played 49 home games, Maury, and 38 on the road. That's a difference of 11 more road games down in this latter half of the season than home. That's substantial. However, when they play in Seattle, they usually get a lift from a lot of Canadian fans. Should we expect the same kind of thing? Are you hearing anything for this weekend?
1: Well, they always travel well. They come down from Vancouver. And let me tell you, if anybody gets an opportunity to see that in action, I love it. It's one of the greatest things to watch. It's as close to a regional rivalry when you're not in the region, if that makes any sense.
0: Yeah, it does.
1: It's just a lot of fun. A lot of Blue Jay fans there, and it makes for a great, great atmosphere. But, you know, I don't know. I would say this. You mentioned that the Mariners won 3 games in a row. It's against the Angels that they won those games. That's not a good thing to say that you go, oh, you must be turning it around. That's the team. And, again, I come back to last night. They won 1-0. That one run was scored on a bases-loaded walk. So they didn't even punch anything in, you know, again, with hits with that. I think the biggest problem for the Blue Jays is – if you're 24, you're a game under 500 at home, and you have all those home games, and then you're 17-21 away, that's just not good. You're 16-30 against teams over 500. That's a bad sign. I mean, it's just not a good place that you want to be in. They're the only thing I think right now, I would have to say, and I hate to say this because, again, we haven't even hit the halfway mark. I would be shocked if they won the division at this point. I just, you know, there's so many problems up and down across everything, you know, whether it's been the bullpen, the rotation has been spotty, offense is anemic. So, okay, you know, you go, we're not going to win the division. they've got a really

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0: the start of the round of 16 slate tomorrow. Don't know what you have planned for your 4th of July D-Day. But on the 4th, Canada going to be in action facing Morocco. Canada, because they didn't perform so well in their group, not at home. They're in Houston. But they did catch the break of all breaks that Morocco upset the Netherlands. So this is a little bit winnable for Canada. Now, I think Morocco is really good. Morocco's played some tough competition and played it really well. So I think Morocco will win the match, but we'll see with Canada. Paraguay, France.
1: Good luck.
0: T's and P's. T's and P's. Paraguay, congrats. You figured out a way to get through Germany. Congrats. And also congrats to my friends who were able to access their pool again in Winston-Salem, North Carolina, where Germany was at the last 2 months. But France and Morocco, probably the plays tomorrow. But I think Canada and Morocco could be a good match.
1: I would not play France because I was going to. Have you seen the number?
0: No, I'm not. It's like what? I'm going to guess. Minus 600?
1: It's minus 1,800 on DraftKings.
0: Oh.
1: France is not going to lose. They're not going to lose.
0: Well, then again, I think that's the same number as the Cape Verde match. So, you know, I don't know.
1: Can lightning strike twice?
0: So that's what we've got there. And we got a bunch of mid-baseball games that aren't nationally televised because Major League Baseball doesn't know what it's doing when it comes to the 4th of July and what they should be doing. D-Day, what do we have to put this show to bed?
1: We have a potential setup for one of the most hilarious offsides graphics that you will ever see, and I'll share that with you next.
2: Jaylen Brown is headed to the city of brotherly love. The Celtics are trading the former Finals MVP to the Sixers for Paul George and a bundle of draft picks. Does the addition of Brown make Philly a legit challenger to New York in the East? Westwood One Sports.
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0: That's probably what I'm going to do. And eat the Lord's chicken, which I think is open for some hours tomorrow. Chick-fil-A. Probably. That's how I'm going to spend my 4th. And host the show, by the way, from 4 to 7 p.m. that you definitely should be listening to. Like, when you're out at the pool, again, sex symbol. Just fire it up. It'd be so great. Hey, turn down the little baby and turn on that Josh Graham. Get the people going at the pool on the 4th. God bless this great country. This has been Westwood One Sports Night.
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1: Happy 250th birthday, America. 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Show the people who might be new to the proceedings on this holiday, Mr. Positive, how it's done.
2: Happy birthday, America, to my warriors, as I descend upon your mind, body, and soul. Remember, how can you triumph? Just stay on track. Aim for the future and never look back. Boom, shakalaka. And to Travis Kelce and Tay-Tay, Taylor Swift, congratulations, and hoping tonight that you make little babies. Minute. And Argentina, way to go. And for me, the hot dog, I want chili on it. The hamburger, I want

0: a draft pick that did well in Chicago, Suzuki, well, he there's not a spot with the Hurricanes because they got everybody back from their Stanley Cup championship team, our Stanley Cup championship team. Got to get the proper use here, proper grammar agreement here. Love my Canes. There just wasn't room. So you trade the guy, and now he's an Ottawa Senator, or he leaves to go to the Senators because there isn't room with the Hurricanes. Probably the more appropriate way to spell that out. That might be as good of an example, this segment bookended, of what Free for All Friday is about. Talking about D-Day and his work across the Odyssey Network and the evening that Travis Kelce and Taylor Swift are enjoying, and also cookout orders in South Carolina / not Carolina Hurricanes hockey, Chicago Wolves hockey from Chi-Town. It's what we do for 1 hour a week, each week. You can steer the ship in whatever direction you please. 310-840-4910. Up next, more of your free-for-all Friday calls. And we'll stay with soccer, or we'll get back to soccer. Don't think we talked too much soccer in that segment. By telling you why the United States is going to beat Belgium on Monday night. Keep it tuned to Westwood One Sports Night. Now it's soccer, second round of international soccer, right now. 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
2: 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The U.S. men's national team is moving on to the round of 16, where they'll face Belgium in one of the biggest soccer matches in American history. Can the red, white, and blue do it again Monday?
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0: think hockey is his speed. I wouldn't guess he's doing much skating out in L.A. So I'm thinking Pete Crow Armstrong either is like a center back in soccer or maybe even a kick returner. He's elusive. Like, if he's great in the open field and center field, so maybe you can just have him returning punts as if he's Devin Hester. Another great Chicago punt returner. We could do that. So that's what we'll do with the Chicago Cubs. We'll go and take the easy path. And the easy path is Pete Crow Armstrong. Damn San Diego Padres. Just couldn't figure it out. Unbelievable. Speaking of baseball, though, Major League Baseball is missing a giant opportunity on the 4th of July. That and your last opportunity to get in on Free For All Friday, 310-840-4910. 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
1: 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You're home for the NFL. 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

0: 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Here's Josh Graham.
1: My list, greatest American athletes of all time on America 250. Jackie Robinson, 10. Jim Thorpe, 9. Michael Phelps, 8. Serena Williams, 7. Tiger Woods, 6. LeBron James, 5. Tom Brady, 4. Babe Ruth, 3. Michael Jordan, 2. Muhammad Ali, the greatest of all time. How'd we do? 310-840-4910. Stevens in Los Angeles. Probably listening courtesy of our friend.

0: cheated out in the hall. Well, he cheated and then he lied about it. That's the part where, has he ever publicly acknowledged that he's done it yet? When are we going to get the Pete Rose-like Barry Bonds HBO special where he finally admits that all these times that he was lying? Just waiting for it. Alan in Toronto, you're last up on this one. How do we do on our list? I know you know your history. How do we do on the top 10 American athletes ever?
1: Pete Rose. There's 32 hitters in the 3,000 hit club. There's only two in the 4,000 hit club. Ty Cobb at 41-91.
0: But he also...
1: Pete Rose at the,
0: you're right. He didn't cheat on baseball, though. I mean, he bet on baseball. That's different. You're right. So that's different than Barry Bonds. He didn't have performance enhancers. I'm willing to listen to the Pete Rose argument more. I'm willing to listen to that. So sorry for interrupting.
1: He was a five-time All-Star in five different positions. And 3,560 games played. That'll never be duplicated. And, the man was... 162 games, seven times he played 162 games every game. You know, his attendance was fantastic, you know, and those records will never, ever be broken, 4,250. He belongs in the Hall of Fame. The Hall of Fame is not complete without him. And he was posthumously installed just last year. So, you know, he can get in. And
0: well, I hope posthumously eligible. Posthumously eligible. He's not in. He's posthumously eligible to get in. He has not been inducted yet.
1: Yeah, that's what I meant. He could get in, and eventually the writers will realize they left him out, and they shouldn't have left him out.
0: Here's where I would push back on Pete Rose, though, and I appreciate the call because we're up against it now, and it's good to hear from you. The hits are undeniable. The part on defense, five different positions for sure. You look at the years, the home run hitting, it's important to be a power hitter. To some context, if you're going to be on a list like this, his MVP season in 1973, he hit five home runs. How many times did he hit more than 10 home runs in a season? I'm counting four, maybe five times in his career. So was he the hit king? Sure, he was. No one could take that away from him. But there are aspects of his game that you could poke holes through in a way that you can't with the Babe or even Barry Bonds. We have Bets the Place for this fine holiday weekend, and we'll share our Graham's gambling card with you next.
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0: on your hot dog and hamburger, except for one thing. Ketchup only on the hot dog isn't acceptable. Unless you're 12 or under. Ketchup only is just not acceptable. I'll take nothing on the hot dog as being more acceptable than ketchup only. Can't do it. Can't do it. You can't call yourself an adult. You can't pay a mortgage and have ketchup only be your preferred dressing of a hot dog. I don't know if I'm offending you, D-Day, or Oliver. I don't know if I have an ally on this front. But any other approach will not draw personal ire from this talk host. But ketchup only on a ketchup or on a hot dog, just can't do it. Can't win with them. Can't do it.
1: I agree. I have taste. I have real adult taste buds, frontal lobe fully developed.
0: Notice I didn't say mustard only, because I think it's a little bit more acceptable, especially if it's like a spicy mustard. Like there are types of mustards.
1: Mustard
0: that could
1: only
0: be like
1: on
0: a deli
1: broth.
0: Mustard. So yeah, like acceptable. See Billy writing in saying spicy mustard's the answer. That so. Mustard only requires some details, some context, but ketchup only, there's no version. There's no version that's acceptable. Ketchup only, unless you're 12. 12 or under. Full stop. We heard Rich Paul say and write down a lot of interesting things today. LeBron super agent. Things that are surprisingly very illuminating about what might happen next for his top client. You'll hear what he had to say, and we'll react to it and say what? Next on Westwood One Sports Night. The World Cup is happening, and the second round of international soccer is now. 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

0: and in the States. In Mexico, El Estadio Azteca. We're taking Mexico to win that match. So there you go. That's been Say What for this week or for tonight. Have you looked at the start of the round of 16 slate tomorrow? Don't know what you have planned for your 4th of July D-Day. But on the 4th, Canada going to be in action facing Morocco. Canada, because they didn't perform so well in their group, not at home. They're in Houston. But they did catch the break of all breaks that Morocco upset the Netherlands. So this is a little bit winnable for Canada. Now, I think Morocco is really good. Morocco's played some tough competition and played it really well. So I think Morocco will win the match, but we'll see with Canada. Paraguay, France.
1: Good luck.
0: T's and P's. T's and P's. Paraguay, congrats. You figured out a way to get through Germany. Congrats. And also congrats to my friends who were able to access their pool again in Winston-Salem, North Carolina, where Germany was at the last 2 months. But France and Morocco, probably the plays tomorrow. But I think Canada and Morocco could be a good match. Again,
1: I would not play France because I was going to. Have you seen the number?
0: No, I'm not. It's like what? I'm going to guess. Minus 600?
1: It's minus 1,800 on DraftKings.
0: Holy.
1: France is not going to lose. They're not going to lose.
0: Well, then again, I think that's the same number as the Cape Verde match. So, you know, I don't know.
1: Can lightning strike twice?
0: So that's what we've got there. And we got a bunch of mid-baseball games that aren't nationally televised because Major League Baseball doesn't know what it's doing when it comes to the 4th of July and what they should be doing. D-Day, what do we have to put this show to bed?
1: We have a potential setup for one of the most hilarious offsides graphics that you will ever see, and I'll share that with you next.
2: Jaylen Brown is headed to the city of brotherly love. The Celtics are trading the former finals MVP to the Sixers for Paul George and a bundle of draft picks. Does the addition of Brown make Philly a legit challenger to New York in the East? Westwood One Sports.
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0: the D.C. area. So I don't know that I want to stand outside with a real field heat of 120 in front of a grill. So we'll figure that out. But we got dogs. We got brats.
1: Dogs and brats. I have burgers. I have that. And got some leftovers that I'm probably going to eat. That's probably what I'm going to do. And eat the Lord's chicken, which I think is open for some hours tomorrow. Chick-fil-A. Probably. That's how I'm going to spend my 4th. And host the show, by the way, from 4 to 7 p.m. that you definitely should be listening to. Like, when you're out at the pool, again, sex symbol. Just fire it up. It'd be so great. Hey, turn down the Lil Baby and turn on that Josh Graham. Get the people going at the pool on the 4th. God bless this great country. This has been Westwood One Sports Night.
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majority of the people, the 33.5 million people that watched that game on Wednesday, now have your back because you've proven it to them. Trust is earned. And I think America has now given their trust to this national soccer team in the World Cup to advance even further. And if you're anything like me, then this team has earned your trust too. And I don't know about you. Maybe the juices are flowing a little bit extra today for America's 250th birthday.

0: you're anything like me, then this team has earned your trust too. And I don't know about you. Maybe the juices are flowing a little bit extra today for America's 250th birthday. But if there's ever been a time to believe, it's right now. And it's something that I've said the last couple weeks, just leading up into it. Again, after the Australia game, that was when I really started to buy in. That was when I bit hook, line, and sinker for this soccer team. Going into it, I did not have much of it. I have a buddy who is a big U.S. men's national team supporter, watches everything, watches qualifiers, watches, you know, Gold Cup, everything. Watches friendlies. And I remember asking about 2 weeks before the start of the World Cup, hey, should I actually buy into this? And they're trying to convince me that I should. They said it's different. He said it's a lot different team than it used to be. And I said, okay, believe it when I see it. And I think that interaction is the perfect microcosm of what my skepticism felt like. After Australia, I bought in. I think everybody's now bought in after that Bosnia game. I'm telling you, there is nothing more inherently American than having to do it without your best player or having to do it when nobody believed in you from the beginning and having to do it against teams that people think are better than you. Again, America is the underdog and the favorite. David and Goliath. And this team is the perfect example for that. Mauricio Pochettino has been saying, why not us? And I get it. I completely get it now. The future's now. And I think Tim Howard will be avenged on Monday. Tim Howard's effort getting double-digit saves against Belgium in a knockout round game in 2014 will be avenged. Youth will win. Exuberance will win. The home field advantage, I think, will win. And we'll see something really special in Seattle on Monday night. 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Coming up, a big NBA trade sparked a reunion of a beautiful basketball marriage. But this will only work under one condition, and I'll tell you who and why next as you listen to Elijah Campbell on Westwood One Sports and the Westwood One Sports app. Country roads,
1: take me home. 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The U.S. men's national team is moving on to the round of 16, where they'll face Belgium in one of the biggest soccer matches in American history. Can the red, white, and blue do it again Monday?
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0: Schwarber's been one of the best players in all of baseball. He's got 30 home runs before the calendar flipped to July. Yes, he has 129 strikeouts, but the guy's been hitting bombs. And he's got one of the highest OPSs in baseball, sitting at 935 right now. Bryce Harper having a good season, over 900 OPS. It's a classic Bryce Harper season. But when Trey Turner starts to hit better, which he will, this team is dangerous. Christopher Sanchez leads all pitchers in pitching war in the National League. He's got 10 wins already this season. He's given the Phillies 117 innings on the mound. And that's along with an ERA that sits at a flat 2. He's been one of the best starters in the league. He has the best strikeout walk ratio in baseball. Jesus Luzardo, reliable season. Zach Wheeler hadn't played as many games, missed some time early on, but he's the same Zach Wheeler that you'd expect. Now, if their bullpen holds up, the Phillies are going to be the team that might become the favorite in the NL East. But the Marlins have been fascinating too. And a lot of this conversation is going to center on the Phillies catching the Braves, as it should. That's a team that's got the pedigree. They've made the playoff runs. They're not too far removed from appearing in a World Series. They have that pedigree. But the Marlins are a little frisky, and I think that's the best way that you can describe this, is that the Marlins are frisky. Sitting at 47-42 right now, hottest team in baseball over the last month. Keep an eye out on them too. Now, do I think they end up winning this thing? No, I think they will fall back to earth. The rate in which they're winning games right now and they're hitting and the way they're pitching, I don't think is completely sustainable, especially just with that, given that franchise's history. But they've proven this month that you need to at least account for what they do. Sandy Alcantara is turning the clock back. He's had a little bit of a better season. Max Meyer has proven to be one of the best young pitchers in the National League too. There's a lot to like about this Marlins team, and they can be pretty dangerous. Liam Hicks at the plate has been fantastic this year. You look at how many guys have OPS pluses of over 100, and you see Otto Lopez being part of that list. Xavier Edwards is having a solid season. The Marlins are scary. They can be scary. And if you're the Atlanta Braves, you've done a lot of messing around. The month of July is for finding out if you don't take care of business. The good news for the Braves, though, is that they are hosting the Mets. And the Mets are, well, you know, the Mets. And they're not going to do themselves any favors. So one thing to watch for the rest of the baseball season is that NL East race, because it went from being a total no-show and no competition and a blowout to something that actually has a little bit of intrigue. That's hour one. We got one more hour left, because coming up, it's another LeBron James free agency summer, and there's one team I'm actively rooting for him not to go to. Usually I don't have a rooting interest in these things, but there's one team that I really hope LeBron James does not go to. And I'll tell you who that is next as we kick off hour number two, listening to Elijah Campbell on Westwood One Sports and the Westwood One Sports app.
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0: 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Promise me. 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
1: 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Please let somebody know. 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

0: Iguodala puts it up. Oh, LeBron tracked him down and made the rejection. Huge, huge defensive play by the four-time MVP.
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2: 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And it's been a hell of a ride. And it's one that I've appreciated the entire time. But that being said, I just have one request for his pending free agency. Please, whatever you do, do not go play for the Golden State Warriors. 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

0: I love what they did with the linebackers. Is it going to be good enough to make this a top 10 defense? Probably not, but you'll be in the better half of the league defensively. I like what the Raiders have done. So while the house is messy right now, it is currently under a pretty good cleanup situation with the personnel they're bringing in and the history that they're going to have moving forward. And Clint Kubiak, good offensive mind. I like pairing a rookie quarterback with a play caller like Clint Kubiak. Is he going to be a great CEO head coach, right? A guy who's got to oversee everything? Remains to be seen. But at minimum, you're going to have a really good, at least a fun offense, especially with a tight end like Brock Bowers. Clint Kubiak knows how to work the tight ends pretty well. I think you will see a lot of improvement from the Raiders, and I think they'll be a lot better than the 3-14 that it was last year. And that house is going to look a lot better than the dirty one that Tom Brady is looking at and criticizing right now. Those are our NFL quick hitters. But coming up next, though, we usually do Sunday selections for our program, but it's a Saturday. That's not going to change anything. We'll make some picks here as you listen to Elijah Campbell on Westwood One Sports and the Westwood One Sports app.
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0: getting Paul George out of the paint financially is a great move for the Sixers. Great to have you guys joining us here this morning. It is Westwood One, and we used to call Westwood One Sports Night, but come on, this is morning. Westwood One Sports Morning. 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We use Progressive over here, the Sousa family. So that comes from the heart, all right? And it comes from the heart. We want you coming back with us after this break. It is Westwood One. You can listen to us on the Westwood One Sports app, SiriusXM 375. The phone number, 310-840-4910. Where's LeBron James going to play next year? Jay King says Cleveland. Stuart, what do you think?
1: I think it's Cleveland, too. I think there are a lot of interesting options, but I do think ultimately he's going to want to go back home and finish it where it all began.
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2: Jaylen Brown is headed to the city of brotherly love. The Celtics are trading the former finals MVP to the Sixers for Paul George and a bundle of draft picks. Does the addition of Brown make Philly a legit challenger to New York in the East? Westwood One Sports.
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8: 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Canada is up 2-0! 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
8: See that, Dan? My left eye is twitching. That's my warning eye. It'll be 2-2 by stoppage time. It's never wrong.
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0: I'm not asking that question because I do so much work for the NFL and, you know, Fox and their affiliation with the NFL. And even he's asking the question on ABC and obviously ESPN and ABC and the NFL. But I think it would have been fair, and I think it would have done a lot of the public good if he asked the question, hey, Chris, if you could do it all over again, would you play football in the NFL? I've worked with guys. David Pollack is a good example. I was working with David Pollack, and this is back in 2010 when I was actually a spotter for Rob Stone. That's kind of how I got into the broadcasting business, that in a bunch of different ways. But Pollack was on the crew, and he had gone back to visit the Cincinnati Bengals because we were calling a game at Cincinnati, or they were calling a game at Cincinnati. I was working with them. And, you know, if you remember David Pollack's career, he had a really bad neck injury, and he had to retire because of the neck injury. But he flat out told me, hey, man, being in the NFL, it's almost like being a fireman or a police officer. You know what you're getting yourself into. You know the risks and the reward that come with being an NFL football player. Now, on the other side of that, I do think it is fair. I'm not going to be just mind-numbingly committed to the point that I do believe football players are gladiators. I do believe they know what they're getting themselves into. And I do believe most guys, without question, would trade it, the fame for the risk and the excitement. All right, we'll step aside. We're coming back. Hour two on Westwood One Sports.
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0: And we are off and running. Sportsnet Today is on the air. It's usually a three-hour banger, but no, this weekend we give you four, 9 a.m. until 1 o'clock, leading you right into Canada and Morocco in 16 teams remaining. All of that to look ahead. Mike Gentile, Armin Zargarian for the next 4 hours of what we like to call scintillating sports talk. Good morning, my friend. And welcome, welcome. You picked an interesting day to pop into the studio.
1: I was going to say, I don't think I could have got luckier than this.
0: Where are you, if, you know, for those boring weeks when it's like, wow, we're going to look back at that Leafs-Jackets game. You know, the Raptors are on the, you know, the West Coast road trip and blah, blah, blah, blah, blah. Like a wild week between Leafs free agency, Kawhi comes home. You had Bo Bichette in town with the Jays. You had that wild Portugal, Croatia game here. You got this game now. The Jays and Mariners, like, buddy, you're picky. You've got like a nice week to come in.
1: People are genuinely asking, like, is it the funnest week in Toronto sports history? What do you think about that?
0: I know it's such a generalization. Like to put, but, you know, a lot of people say, blah, blah, blah, in history.
1: Ever, all
0: like,
1: the time.
0: Everything's got to be number one. But honestly, from like a celebratory standpoint, I was kind of talking about this yesterday on Sportsnet Today. Mm-hmm. It was one of the biggest weeks of celebration in Toronto. If you look at the optimism with the Leafs now and their signings and Bobrovsky's here, and it just feels, you know, like with McKenna's on the ice now, wearing whatever number, we'll figure that out. And then you have Kawhi coming home. And then, as I mentioned, Bo Bichette. And then you have Canada that you're looking at in soccer. And then you have, like, if you're, like, it's not even just Portuguese descent. If you're a Ronaldo fan, like, there's a lot of non-Portuguese Ronaldo fans.
1: Way more than
0: they're all out. And I'm telling you, in a couple hours' time, I believe they're still in town. The rumors are still in town because I was on a group chat with people in my neighborhood trying to get together to go to Centennial Park to go watch and try to catch a glimpse of him.
1: They're practicing at 11 this morning.
0: And so, like, that's walking distance from my house. So my neighborhood has been taken over during the World Cup by all the buses coming in and all that sort of thing. Pretty funny stuff. And cool that they're in. And only kids sometimes could really put the real perspective on it, right? Want to hear a funny story? A buddy of mine says, his son's like, Dad, can you give me a ride to the park? He's like, sure. Like, you got to bring me to Centennial. He's like, sure. And can I wear my FIFA shirt? He's like, dude, what's going on? Like,

0: why are you acting so weird? And he's like, Team Ghana is going to be there. I think we know where the bus is going to be. We want to go and try to get an autograph. So these kids, and they must be like 10, 11, get on their bikes and whatever, and they all meet at this park to try to find, you know, one of these World Cup players to get like an autograph. So he comes home. He's like, so we made our way through, and he got an autograph from, I believe, the goalie. He's like, this is an amazing story. So he looks down at the autograph. So he gives the guy a Sharpie, and he just draws a line right across.
1: No.
0: Just like one line. That's the signature. And the dad's like, it looked like his younger brother like wrote on his shirt. So do you keep it? Do you wash it? Like, that's kind of weird. If you tell someone it's a signature, they'll never believe you. It was just a hilarious thing. He's got this white shirt with this one little line. And he's like, I can't even remember the name of the guy who did it. He had frosted tips, but I can't remember. And it was so funny because I'm like, man, as much as I'm enjoying this ride, I am a little envious. If I was like 10 or 11 years old, that would be even better.
1: Mm.
0: Following this stuff, because I go back to the 94 World Cup, I would have been, I'm doing the math here, 14 as I age myself terribly. But I remember that tournament being young. You know, you're not working. You're not paying a mortgage. You just wake up and just watch games all day. And how it had this longing, lasting memory that's imprinted. And so it's a pretty awesome time.
1: I did the standing outside of the hotel once in my life, Mikey. When I was 10 years old too, or around that age.
0: For Drake?
1: You know what I did it for? No.
0: Who was it for?
1: And my older sister was a huge fan too, so I need some context here.
0: Okay.
1: First time LA Galaxy came to play.
0: Right.
1: In Toronto. David Beckham.
0: Yeah.
1: Which at the time, huge star. My sister's a huge fan. I went with my cousin and my older sister. We waited outside of the King Edward Hotel. He came out, dapped us up, got his autograph. We were on like a global news, like intro special.
0: That's awesome.
1: It was a good memory.
0: The first big name with MLS, like he was number one. It's been a long list of incredible names that have played in that league, but he was the first one. He broke the seal.
1: Can I say something that I wanted to say to you later? Because MLS came up. With Ronaldo and how much he liked Toronto, clearly, over the past 48 hours. Can you imagine if Ronaldo came to the MLS and didn't go to Saudi?
0: Forget MLS. What if he played for TFC?
1: Oh.
0: Could you just... I can't believe you haven't thought about this all week. Ronaldo on TFC would be unbelievable. The fans would just never leave. It'd be sold out and they would never leave. You know what they'd have to do? They'd have to put those stands back in there. They'd have to re-tarp the place.
1: Those would have been up 10 years ago, yeah, when he came, or 5 years ago.
0: I drove into work yesterday, and I don't know. It was so quick.

0: because the game was the night before. The tarps are off that building already. They've taken all of the signage. I was watching these guys literally ripping it off. It was almost like there's someone there like works for FIFA and it's like, hey guys, we got to go and I got to take my tarps with me. I have to return them by a certain time.
1: When are the Argos back at home?
0: I can't remember. Maybe. I have to look it up. But those things came out literally the morning after.
1: I don't see them back until August 6th.
0: And then the video boards are already gone. So if you remember, they added bleachers in the north and south, and then they put video, like all that is already gone.
1: The bleachers too, Mikey?
0: No, so the bleachers, part of them are staying, but most of them are temporary. Like that was the whole thing. And this is a good transition as we start our day, because one thing we could officially recap is the World Cup in Toronto was over. That part is now complete.
1: Yeah.
0: And I am corrected. I stand correct on one weird prediction I had, which was the traffic is going to be a non-issue.
1: Okay.
0: And everyone's like, whoa, what are you talking about? And honestly, I still don't know. Because we're so multicultural, I don't know how many of those fans were from other countries and how many of them just live here. Right?
1: That's a great point. Yeah.
0: Like, did that many people fly over from Iraq? Or were they already living here? Croatia, same thing. Like, so many fans. So I never was able to understand how many came into town. Mm-hmm. There's been a lot of reports about the hotel pricing being exactly the same.
1: Oh.
0: No crazy surge pricing. And remember, we were sold on, hey, all this money's going to be poured into this tournament because, oh, the hotel industry, there's going to be this big boom in town. Not the case.
1: I considered putting my place on Airbnb. I heard it was going to be like 10 times charged. I was like, maybe I'll go live out of the city.
0: So a lot of people did. And so I'm not sure that really turned out. My theory about that was, well, even if people are coming in from out of town, they're not driving to the games.
1: Right.
0: They're not even really going to Uber to the games. It'll be transit. And
1: or walk even.
0: Or what? Yeah. So I don't think it was going to have an impact on driving in. It would have an impact on transit. And then with those people say, screw it, I'm not taking TTC, I'll drive.
1: I see.
0: And then that. But I think what everyone kind of did, because you got to remember, it's not every day. They didn't play a game here every day. It's like once every 6 days.
1: Yeah.
0: On those days, I think a lot of people worked from home.
1: Mm-hmm.
0: Or just avoided downtown. I know for me, even getting to Etobicoke, I would avoid taking the Gardner. I would shoot out Mount Pleasant and like end up on the 401. I would take like a different route. And so I remember one day doing this show. It was the day that Germany was in town. The game wasn't, I think it was like a 4 o'clock start. So we're done here at noon. And believe me, at noon, it's already packed. Like there's hundreds of thousands of people in that street all around that building. And I remember almost by accident, shooting down Jarvis. I'm like, oh man, I should have avoided this. So I took the Gardner, drove by the stadium a couple hours before the game, and it was like there was no game.
1: Really?
0: It was fine. So from a traffic standpoint, from a take over the city standpoint, honestly, I feel more disrupted when there's a marathon than when there's a World Cup.
1: And they close the lake.
0: When there's a marathon, you're like, oh God, what run is it now that we got to go all over the place here? So from that standpoint, it was good.
1: Mm.
0: I think, I don't know what you thought, but there's like a lot of reports out there about how Toronto aced it, how they really impressed FIFA. They create a great environment. The building, honestly, when you look at whether it's SoFi, whether it's, you know, like the building in Houston today, which is gorgeous, Dallas. It does pale in comparison. It really does. The
1: sheer size.
0: We don't have to call it Toronto Stadium. Can we call it BMO Field again? are we free to call it that? So it pales in comparison from that perspective. But to anyone that was there, especially people that don't live here, they're like, I'll take it. It had this old football Premier League kind of feel to it anyway. So A's across the board for Toronto, apparently.
1: It seems like every team that came by really enjoyed it. And that's one of the benefits of having it right in the core of the city, the stadium being right in the core. You look at New Jersey Stadium, there's nothing, there's no marches to New Jersey Stadium.
0: You know how hard it is to get to that, you know, to get to that park? It's like an hour out of the city.
1: Okay.
0: So I think it's, I guess the location, I was wondering how central is it? Is it easy to get to, especially with transit, you know, you're essentially like Liberty Village.
1: Yeah.
0: Right? And it was accessible, but I think it ended up being perfect because

0: even though it was in downtown, it wasn't exactly the heart of downtown. So it was sort of away next to the lake, if I'm explaining it properly. It was close enough to downtown that it was accessible, but it wasn't in like heart of downtown where you would like disrupt the entire city.
1: Yeah.
0: If that makes any sense.
1: No, for sure. The marches would have been tough if you're talking like Bay Street, right? It would be kind of
0: Bay
1: different.
0: Street. Like picture like where the Hall of Fame is, where Union Station is, where the Royal York is. If you're there and having big marches there, you're like screwing over the entire city.
1: Exactly.
0: It's kind of like on its own in a way, putting it up in Liberty.
1: You got to give the city credit. Honestly, me, I take transit and I bike. So I could tell there was just more subways running. There was more assistance for tourists. Like those little things that they made, they got construction done quicker in certain areas where it was done for the World Cup. I wish we could have that acceleration more often with the construction. But yeah, so got to give credit to the city of Toronto because I'll put my hand up. When this was first announced, Toronto hosting a World Cup, my brain went to Pan Am Games, Mikey.
0: Yeah.
1: I remember the traffic was brutal for that.
0: Well, and that was different because you know why? It's a multi-venue thing. And now you are literally connecting the entire city. This was like, just make sure one field is good.
1: Yeah.
0: But
1: and one route to the
0: field. But with Pan Am, it was all over. So you had to create these HOV lanes. And I remember saying, you know, like leading up to it, man, I don't think our city deserves to host a World Cup in terms of.

0: about, no matter what team. I had Maria Papadakis on yesterday. So she worked every game during the World Cup. So she does a lot of the in-house entertainment there, doing interviews and that sort of thing. And she said, you know what was the loudest game that she went to? Was Ghana-Panama. I'm like, are you serious? She goes, that was the loudest event. So any country you put, we had really good representation.
1: And what's cool about the city is we have like bars and cafes tailored to these countries. Like there's Egyptian cafes all over Toronto, for example. And I've gone to a couple for the games. Like that's awesome.
0: There's a Moroccan place, you which don't have I'm that sure in Houston. Not a lot of Canadians are going to be there today.
1: Yeah.
0: But yeah.
1: I promise you there's no Moroccan cafes in Houston. I mean, my best guess. So yeah, man, I'm really proud of Toronto. No, like Mikey, I thought too there was going to be a chance of maybe a major issue at the stadium in terms of maybe the VAR screen's not working or something small like that. All those things went through my head where I was like, damn, I really don't want to be like...
0: You're like, someone's going to forget the Wi-Fi password.
1: Something, right?
0: And then we're not like, going to be able to have a video
1: Toronto,
0: replay.
1: Like a lot of things happen. We're not exactly the most organized all the time, but credit to the organizers. Major yeah, credit.
0: I'll say too. And the stadium did end up playing well, looking well. Listen, they kind of cheaped out in a way, and maybe that's what was making people angry. But they got away with it. Like, whatever it is they did, it worked. And it made sense. And we'll see what happens. I would love it, though, if that stadium were to be officially finished and made, like, a legitimate, like, national venue for a Canadian soccer team. Like, that would be fantastic.
1: That's why I was hoping they're not going to take out the seats.
0: No. So, most of those seats will come out, but there are sections within there that are going to stay onward. All right. So, we're down to 16 teams in the World Cup. So, this is technically like the halfway point of the tournament. 16 teams remain. Let's go through them and the four quadrants of the final bracket. So, Canada, Morocco today. The winner will face... the winner of France and Paraguay. A lot of people thought that would have been France, Germany, which would have been intense, but Paraguay gets the win there, so they would meet up. On the other side of their bracket, Portugal and Spain. This feels like a game to get you almost to the semis because the winner of Portugal, Spain gets the winner of US, Belgium. All due respect to USA, Belgium, the Portugal, Spain winners looking directly at the semis. On the other side, Switzerland plays Colombia in Vancouver. So that'll be the final game in Canada. So Switzerland, Colombia, they get the winner of Argentina and Egypt. Argentina, Colombia, massive rivalry, by the way. So there's many rivals, obviously, in the World Cup. But that one, if it were to happen, and it looks like it could, that would be something. And then I'd bring you what I think might be the most interesting part of this bracket.
1: Okay.
0: And that is you got Brazil, Norway. Mm-hmm. So you have the longtime, five-time winning Brazilians, the bright yellows, the colors, the dancing against the Vikings.
1: Up and coming.
0: Unbelievable. So Brazil, Norway. And then I think this is to me my most intriguing matchup, Canada side, obviously.
1: Mm-hmm. I'm with you.
0: And that is Mexico hosting England. It's unreal. So they had barricades out. The English hotel, because a lot of the Mexican fans were purposely staying up all night, making noise, playing instruments, doing all kinds of stuff where Ecuador was sleeping.
1: Right.
0: Trying to make sure they didn't have a good night's sleep.
1: Mm-hmm.
0: So England, knowing that happened, had some extra security blocking people from disrupting them. Then, so that's disruption number one is the fans. Disruption two, there may be bad weather, so they may have to move this game early in even more heat.
1: Yes.
0: So that may
1: like
0: go
1: noon.
0: On at 12 local,
1: noon, yeah.
0: Which is like the worst time of day to do it. And number three, it's because of the altitude. And because of the altitude, there's been some stories that the English players were actually recommended to use stuff like Viagra, which would help with the altitude.
1: I didn't read into that. I don't know how that helps.
0: Well,
1: but I
0: don't know about you, but I was thinking about it. This studio, we're kind of high up in the Rogers building. Like, we're not exactly in the basement. So, I don't know. I may have to, like, run over to the drugstore in between commercials just for that competitive advantage. I mean, it is a four-hour show. So, we're trying to last the whole thing here.
1: So, did you see what England did, Mikey, to try to basically confuse the Mexican fans? They booked 15 hotels, reportedly, in Mexico City. So, the fans don't know where they are. I think it's all fair in games, actually. I want to ask you this. Don't you think it's all fair If Mex

0: Michigan fans are out there. They got the fireworks going. Because I saw a part, some fans, they were kind of calling it unsportsmanlike. But I don't agree. I think it's fair game.
1: There is a line to be crossed. I don't know where that line is right now. So standing outside a hotel room, making noise and drawing attention, to me, that's part of the game.
0: Yeah.
1: That's, you know what they call that in sports? There's a term for it. It's called home field advantage. Like, that's what it is. There's got to be an advantage. I got no issue with that. Now, if you take that to the next level, like if people are sneaking into the hotel rooms, right? If they're breaking in, if they're going like next level from that, then I think it becomes, okay, this is not exactly sportsmanship here.
0: Right. Don't pull fire alarms.
1: But like, you know, but like hanging around and making noise and that sort of thing. Absolutely. Yes, the fire alarms. Funny, Mike Feuda was talking about that yesterday because I asked him like, same kind of question. Like in hockey, you see, like you hear about this all the time in hockey. Hey, they just suddenly painted the visiting dressing room. So now you got to sit there and smell all that paint. Right? They did that in like Detroit, was very known for that, you know, sort of stuff. And he was mentioning even with the Kings that people would like pull the fire alarms and you would see it's like 2 a.m. and you have to leave. You have to leave your room. And he'd be standing outside looking at these millionaire hockey players in their pajamas. He's like, I guess that guy's not getting a great night's sleep. So it does happen. But I think there's a line to be crossed. For me, this is not a line crossing. I love it.
0: You're okay with the fireworks? Because I feel like that was kind of maybe the line for some people.
1: Now, the fireworks, now we're in a little bit of a different level. Like, if you're, like, playing instruments or, like, I would just set up, like, a mariachi band and just play all night.
0: Yeah.
1: Like, that's fun, and you make it a party.
0: They had the drums out, for sure.
1: Yeah, lighting a firework is, that's officially, like, hey, Jim, was that really necessary? Did you have to really pack all that stuff with you? Come on, what are we looking at? So that one may be a bit over the line. But for me, that seems to be the most interesting matchup. I think of these 16 teams, they got them right. Obviously, there's a couple upsets in there.
0: Yeah.
1: Uruguay not getting out of the group stage. Turkey was a big dark horse. They didn't make it out of the group stage. Germany losing, obviously. But if you go back through all of these games in the 16, everyone was so into it every day. From any country, anyone you're talking to, they're just saying, did you see the game? Are you watching the games? Are you watching the World Cup? Like, that's all everyone is even talking about. So let's go back here. So last week, it would have started on Sunday. Canada, South Africa was the first one. It was an okay game. It wasn't the most entertaining game you've ever seen, but you had a walk-off, essentially. You had the late heroics from Moustakis with that goal. That was amazing. Brazil goes down to Japan, has to score 2 to get back into it. They come back and have that win. Paraguay goes up on Germany. The Germans tie it. They go up in overtime, only to have the goal taken away, which they got screwed, by the way, losing penalty kicks. Netherlands were up on Morocco. They score in injury time, tied up, goes to penalty kicks. That was just on Monday. That was one day of action. Ivory Coast was up on Norway. Holland scores late. They get the 2-1 win. France, Sweden was not close. Mexico 2-0 over Ecuador, not close. Congo DR was up on England. And Harry Kane had to pull out 2 incredible goals for England to win that one. Belgium was down in the 86th minute. They were down 2-0 to Senegal. They come back and they win that one. Also controversial with the late penalty call. U.S. Bosnia was all right. The Spain game was not terrific. Switzerland, Algeria, not great. And then obviously the Portugal-Croatia game. Unbelievable. So 1,000 things to get into. One of them, if we pair them all together, the German loss, the Belgium penalty at minute 120, which literally ended the game instead of going to penalties, and then how Portugal-Croatia ended. It is under review how the reviews have gone in this tournament.
0: Okay.
1: And we could talk about the refs in a minute. I don't have a problem with the refs. Like, I think the refs have been good. I think the video reviews and that robotic stuff has ruined part of the tournament. So the refs in general, what I'm gathering, curious of your take, is in other World Cups, diving becomes a problem. Where you get like, oh, here we go again. And like, it takes over. I feel like diving did not ruin this World Cup.
0: No.
1: I feel like I haven't seen much diving at all. No, we do see a bunch of it. There was one play last night

0: Like, Armin, what would have to happen for you to lay on the ground and put two hands over your face? Like, I'd probably have to be hit by a transport truck or something like that, right?
1: Yeah.
0: So I did see some of that last night. But in general, what I find the refs have done good is you'll see guys dive, you'll see people on the ground, and constantly it's like, play on, play on. Like, get up and keep going. Like, they're not calling every foul. They're basically saying play through it. So I think on the field during the games, they've managed it really well. I think where they get in trouble is when it goes to review. And it's sort of a bit of a buzzkill whenever there's a goal scored and then you're not sure. Remember when the NFL was reviewing all scores, like every touchdown's reviewed, and you'd watch a game and you couldn't really celebrate until the ref puts the two arms up. So for me, I would break it up. I think the refs have been okay, but I think the system they're using has been broken.
1: I'm with you on that. I would like to zag, but I agree fully. And I think them telling all the players to get up in the group stages, I already kind of noticed it in the knockout stages, they're diving less already because you already got a sense of how right. they're calling it and they're diving less. The VAR thing, the reviews, I'm having trouble celebrating any goals at this point because they have to celebrate for 10 seconds for me to think it's a goal and for them to not notice the offside. My thing is with the offside specifically, Mikey. I think we got to go back to where your feet are. That, to me, is the actual advantage. If a guy has his shoulder like Ronaldo did, and everyone in Toronto would have celebrated that nasty goal that Ronaldo scored, his shoulder's ahead, I feel like, well, yeah, the player's gaining advantage with this momentum, and that's fine. I think the feet should be where the line is. Because when they go back and they show it, and I'm like, oh my God, because he did some lat pull downs and his shoulder's a little bigger than the defender, you're going to say that's like an advantage to the point where it's an offside? I just don't agree with that.
0: Well, I'm going to take
1: you. I fundamentally just don't agree with that.
0: So I'll take you back to 2010. It's the playoff round. It is Germany. It is England. The game is going on, and Frank Lampard rips into a ball. It skies across the field, hits the crossbar, drops down behind the line for what everyone thought was a goal, but it was not because play continued, according to the referee. But we watched the game, replay, and we saw that ball go behind the line. Clearly, it was a goal that was not a goal. And that play represented a bridge that was crossed where it's like, we can't do this anymore. We need some kind of video review. It was like we had crossed that plane, and that motivated a lot of what we're seeing today. Because in that case, an actual goal was robbed from a team.
1: Yeah.
0: And you can't have technology and not use it. And so at that time, Sepp Blatter was the head of FIFA. And I even remember during the broadcast, they're like, Sepp Blatter, you better not live with this one again. Like, they were just losing their minds, right? And so that really motivated where we ended up now.
1: Yeah.
0: Now, what I feel has happened in this World Cup, especially because be careful what you do in America, because now it draws so much more attention. Like, these Americans are now, like, trying to appeal red cards. Okay, which is true. People are actually talking about appealing.
1: FIFA's like, we don't have that process.
0: They're like, sorry, man, like, just watch the games. So now I feel like the other bridge has been crossed where every goal is being called back and there's no longer an advantage. And what's funny is soccer is a very nuanced sport. There's so many things in soccer that are not definitive. Like the clock is not definitive. Even when it says 10 minutes left, it could be 12 and a half. You're like, is this game over?
1: Yeah.
0: What's going on here?
1: Yep.
0: Like there's no countdown, right?
1: Yeah.
0: And then offside. So offside is an arbitrary, it is a nuanced line that when reviewed is a definitive line. So if I told you, Armin, I want you to walk across the studio towards my chair here, but I need you to stop at the line, otherwise you lose the game. You would say, where's the line? I'd say, it's right around here. You're like, but where? I can't see it. Just, it's in this area. Okay? Just like roughly here. And then you go and do it. And then I say, stop, you cross the line. and then I take out a laser pointer.

0: sensor and I show that your toe was over that line, you would say, well, why didn't you show me the line in the first place? You said be in the area. I was, and now I'm not, right? And that's what's happened is we are calling the game with nuance and reviewing it with a definitive line. Those two things can't work because the truth is the line, the offside line is technically, that's roughly here. Like that's what it actually is. And that's to me, the whole push and pull with this sort of thing. And you got to go back to what are we trying to accomplish? And it's that word that you used, an advantage. Now, like if you look at it, when we're looking at a review, no one is watching these games saying, okay, I want to see if the person had an advantage. No, you know what we're looking at? Is his toe over that line? Because if it is, you got to call it back. Now we're looking at if you're offside and we're looking at the technicality instead of looking at the advantage part, right?
1: It's almost like, it's a great point. It's almost like soccer should be the last sport with this much technology in some ways. It's traditional. It's subjective, like you mentioned. And it seems like they're using tech more than any other pro sport.
0: Well, I mean, they got a chip in the damn ball.
1: Yeah. So,
0: which will detect,
1: but
0: by the way,
1: the
0: that's
1: thing,
0: a whole
1: Mickey,
0: other
1: I don't know how
0: too.
1: I don't know where we go from here. It's such a small room for error we're talking about. Like, I don't know what the fix is. For me, that's why I brought up the feet thing. Cause I'm like, at least that's more definitive to me.
0: Yeah. So the feet actually help you, you know, decree what the advantage is, right? I think what you got to do is you got to first establish the technology, which they have. And now you got to say, what should it be used for? So let's, like the basic stuff. Did the ball cross the line?
1: Most important.
0: That's it. That's kind of, even if that's all you reviewed, you're good. Like, that, you know, did it cross the plane or not? That's a big one. And I would say the reviews for penalties are huge. Because when you give a team a penalty shot, you are essentially giving them a goal. So I don't mind if they slow down and take forever to review if it's a penalty or not because of the impact. So those things make total sense. The rest we got to live with, even offsides. That's why there's refs there. And as much as it stinks to say, you have to be okay with the fact that you may have a goal scored against you today where the guy was technically like his foot was a little bit over where it should have been. Not by much, or maybe his shoulder was ahead of what it should have been, and you need to be okay with that because you still progress the play, complete the score goal, that should count. And I think the reviewing of the offsides is where it gets a little bit out of control because it's not like hockey. In hockey, it's like, where's the line? There. What color is it? It's blue. It's right there. And when we review it, what are we looking at? That exact same line. Okay, we're all on the same page.
1: Yeah.
0: In soccer, it's like, where's that line? It could be anywhere from here to here. And what are we looking at when we're going to use the chip and the ball to find this sort of thing? You know, and that's what I think the problem is. You got to have the technology. It's why I bring up the Frank Lampard goal. And, you know, for many that have seen it, like, you have to watch it. It's the most egregious missed call ever, honestly. And so I think we figured that out. And the pendulum swings back and forth. And now I do believe it's gone so far. Like, I would rather watch a bunch of goals that should not have counted because of offside. I would rather just watch those than see all these other ones taken back. That Ronaldo goal that was taken back would have been one of the greatest World Cup goals ever. Honestly, when you look at how he received it, kicks it kind of off the side of the foot. Like, it was a great goal.
1: Outside of the foot, nasty.
0: And now it's just, it does not live. It's over.
1: And those things. Oh, so here's another thing. When they don't call the offside live, Mikey, that after the offside still matters. It happened with Canada's last game. If Larin scores that goal, even if it's called offside, it impacts the game. It impacts that player's confidence. Do you get injured potentially on that play? Like,
0: well, I mean, if you're going to call the offsides, take the refs off the field. Just have like a loud noise go off with
1: tennis.
0: All these chips. And
1: don't
0: then
1: do
0: that's
1: the
0: it.
1: Tennis thing then, right?
0: Yeah. Yeah. So I think, you know, human error, like we strive too much for perfection. You don't want perfection because we're not robots, right? If you want something robotic, go and play a video game.
1: Yeah.
0: And if you, like, you would never watch a game played by robots because it would be too, I don't know, robotic.

0: And so the striving of perfection, there is a line that's gone too far. So I think we're there. Because if there's anything to take away from this World Cup, for me, it's VAR and then the hydration breaks. Those are two big stories. We'll get into that in a minute because I know we got Jesse Rubin up.
1: Yeah, I was going to say, we got a whole segment on the
0: hydration breaks. Those are two pretty big things that have taken away from the World Cup. But then everything else has been outstanding. I mean, I just went through all those games, all those playoff games.
1: Yeah.
0: Like three quarters of them were outstanding.
1: Yeah. We'll bring up the little improvements they made in the later in the show for sure. Cause there's been a lot of good minor tweaks.
0: Yeah. But it's been, it's just been a great ride. I'm honestly trying to enjoy every game as much as possible because I know what's going to happen. We're going to be sitting here in a month having the blues, thinking back and we're going to miss the World Cup. We're going to miss waking up every day and checking the calendar. We're going to miss waking up every day and looking at the bracket and figuring it out. So like, just live it while you can, because it really is, honestly, every 4 years, it's so outstanding. And so all this stuff aside, it's just been a wild ride.
1: The World Cup really gets every single last person, I feel. So Mike, for example, like Blue Jays go to the World Series, you know, the whole city's kind of involved.
0: Yeah.
1: The World Cup feels even deeper than that. I went to my dentist yesterday. They have flags everywhere. They got little kids, you know, arguing about the teams, like waiting for the dentist, whatever. I was like, damn, the World Cup scrapes up every last person. Even if you're like anti-sport, I hate sports, you can't. Like, it encapsulates.
0: Well, part of it is the summertime. Part of, like, think about this for a minute.
1: Oh, good point.
0: The Olympics should be the top of this because it involves more countries. It involves men and women's sports. It involves everything. It's amateur. It's spirit of the sport. But I don't get that vibe. Like, I do get the vibe of, hey, everyone's watching the Olympics, but then it's like you're watching the skeleton, or you're watching the ski jump, or you're watching stuff that you don't really watch every day anyway. Soccer's different. It is the world's sport. It is the most played sport in the world that way. You know what I mean? So I think there's just something different about it. It has a different impact than the Olympics and much more. All right, our show is going to roll on. Jesse Rubinoff, guest number one, he'll be with us next as Sportsnet Today continues. It's Mike and Armin, Sportsnet 590, The Fan.
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9: 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Mike Gentile, Armin Zargarian with you until 1 o'clock. We're going the distance. This is radio's version of a game and extra time and penalties, of course. And our first substitution coming into the game. Obviously, you go to the best one right out of the chute. It's Jesse Rubinoff on the line. Good morning.
10: The super sub. What's going on, boys?
9: Well, you know, I read a story, Jesse, about the elevation of Mexico and England's playing there, and that they were prescribed Viagra to help them with the altitude. And I'm curious of your take, because I feel like our studios here, I know it's only the third floor, but we're pretty high up here. And I may have to look at some pharmaceuticals to get me through the rest of the program. Your thoughts?
10: I don't know. What's your algorithm like these days, Mikey? What articles are they feeding to you?
9: Have you not seen this story? It's true. It's
10: yeah,
9: true.
10: I don't have to deal with any elevation issues. So I'll be straying away from that for now. But
9: right.
10: Boys, first of all, Arm, it's great to see you taking some time away from the gym to host a radio show. How you doing, man?
11: I'm doing great. How you doing, Jesse? Thanks for joining us, brother.
10: I'm all right, man. Big day today. Really, really big day. Very exciting. A lot going on. I've already told my kid that Dad is going to be unavailable from 1 p.m. to probably 7:30 when the Jays are done. So I'm ready to go.
9: Well, then you got to factor in the other game, too. You got to factor in the France game today, too. So you
10: just
9: say I'll see you tomorrow.
10: For him. Yeah, I love it.
9: Just say I'll see you tomorrow. So I'm trying to figure something out with this game today, because one of the weird parts about the World Cup is listening to a lot of the commentary of people that don't watch the sport except for once every 4 years, and they get caught up in it. And I thought it was weird last World Cup where people were suggesting Canada coming out of the group, which featured two teams that made the semifinals, and Belgium, which was ranked second at the time. And yet I find that even though, Jesse, we're not in the class of a Morocco or a Netherlands or that sort of thing, I'm not planning on looking at today like, well, we're going to lose. Like, I didn't wake up today expecting to lose. Why not? Weird stuff happens.

0: Capo Verde almost beat Argentina. And so I actually feel like today is, without sounding weird about it, I feel it's a winnable game. Is that like crazy when I start off saying we're not in the same class? But I don't think it's weird to sit there and expect and hope for a win today.
1: No, I mean, I don't think it's weird at all. That's why they play the games.
0: And right.
1: If you look at the numbers, look at the odds. Like, Canada's not even the biggest underdog on the day. Like, Paraguay is a much, much bigger underdog against France. And Morocco is a much different team than the one that played Canada in 2022 in Qatar. They're obviously on a 33-match unbeaten run, and they're all the way up to sixth rank in the world. So they're a different squad than they were 4 years ago. But that match was pretty competitive, and it was a 2-1 loss for Canada, but it was a lot closer than even the score was suggested. A good chance at the end with Alistair Johnson's header that just missed. So it's not like Canada even then was on a totally different planet than Morocco. Like, this is, it's not, I wouldn't go into it thinking like, yeah, we're definitely going to win this game. I think that's the attitude you have to have if you're an athlete. But for us, you're looking at it and saying like, yeah, they're not the most ridiculous underdog you've ever seen. I like that you referenced last night, Cape Verde in Argentina. Like, that would have been 1,000 times more of a crazier upset than if Canada were to beat Morocco. So while Morocco presents a massive challenge and the biggest one that they faced at this World Cup for sure, and the stakes are really high, I don't think you can go into it thinking it's just, let's chalk it up to a loss because we're happy that we've gotten this far.
2: Jesse, I want to switch over to the pessimistic side for a sec, just because I want to know how you'll feel if they lose today, because I have mixed feelings. I heard James Sharman say it'll still be a remarkable World Cup if they lose. And I'm not saying it'll be a disaster if they lose or that I'll be, you know, disappointed, but I have mixed feelings because we haven't beaten a side that's ranked ahead of us. I'm not sure if it's because of how South Africa played, where it was so, like, they were just waiting to penalties. I'm not sure impacted it. Where are they trying to win? Like, it didn't feel that big of an accomplishment for Canada. How will you feel if they lose today?
1: It's a really good question. And I do wonder how much the expanded World Cup format factors in, because you're seeing quite a number of teams that are having a pretty easy road to get to this point in the World Cup. And that's not to say that that's necessarily where Canada slots in. But I do think it matters how they play today. Like, if they go out there and they lose another 2-1 game to Morocco, they're like, yeah, you know, and they're competitive. Well, we're close. We're close to a team that's ranked sixth in the world. And I don't think you can look at that in any other way other than a success. But if they go out there and get steamrolled 5-0, then I think you're asking some more questions that didn't exist heading into the match. So I do think the competitiveness of the match matters. Again, it's only one game, so at the end of the day, it's going to be hard to read too much into it. But as long as they're not embarrassed, I think you have to look at the tournament as a whole as a huge success, considering the firsts that they've established as a program. You're talking about the first point at a World Cup, the first win at a World Cup. Obviously, they've gotten to this point for the first time in the men's program. So there's a ton of positives. It matters how they play today and whether they're actually closer to the Moroccos of the world than we thought they were coming into the tournament.
0: I'm gonna flip Armin's question, because I agree. What happens if they lose? What happens if they win, in terms of the historical perspective? Because in my view, they could lose 4-0 today. For me, it's still the greatest accomplishment in Canadian soccer history. It's still right up there as one of the greatest accomplishments in Canadian sports history to be in the final 16 in the World Cup. Like, we got to remember, you know, days where we were ranked 85th and 90th in the world, and it was a joke to even be in the World Cup. But yeah. Jesse, if they were to get to the quarterfinals, if they were to beat Morocco today, like, where, how do you rank something like that? Like, to, you know, for me, it would have to be up there with, like, the Summit Series in terms of what happened Golden back goal. In 70. Like, it would have to be, right, like they don't have to win the damn World Cup. If they win today, it would already be one of the most incredible accomplishments ever, ever, ever. Like, how would you put it in historical perspective?
1: It's almost hard to even think how you'll feel until it happens. Like, that's how crazy it is that you don't have the expectation, like, you don't have a feeling that you can attach to because you've never experienced anything like that.
0: Right.
1: Like, the fact that they're even this far into the tournament

0: I think has raised a lot of eyebrows to begin with. Like, if they win this game today, like, you're right. You're talking about something that is of a historical context that is up there with the greatest accomplishments in the history of sport in this country. And then you start to ask the question, like, where is this program? Like, are they a legitimate top 10 program in the world? Like, this is how things escalate if they were to win this match today. And that probably, even if they win today, might be a little bit premature. But yeah, it's hard to even think how you'll feel, because you don't want to get too ahead of yourself before getting a feeling that you never thought you would get with this program. It's been so much fun to watch to this point, and I'm trying to, like, keep my expectations grounded and not be, just so I'm not disappointed when they get smoked by Morocco. But I'm so excited to see what they have in store, because you even look at the Morocco Netherlands match, and the Netherlands completely changed how they play because they were scared of Morocco, and that's not the way Canada plays. Like, Canada's they can play a defensive style, but they're very quick on the counter, and that's kind of what has been posing an issue for Morocco so far in this tournament and in recent history. So if you're looking for matchups, Canada can present a problem in some ways for Morocco. So is it 1 o'clock yet? I can't wait for it.
1: Jesse, me and Mike were talking about the kind of the overuse of VAR at this World Cup, or how we felt that it's been a bit overused. Where are you at with offsides, Jesse? Like, do you think they need to, is there any change you've thought of? Do you think it's overdone, or do you think this is where we were asking for to get to this point?
0: Well, I do wonder if, like, the three of us started a soccer league tomorrow that had no offside, maybe made the pitch a little bit smaller, how would it fare? Like, is there a subset of North American fans that aren't used to soccer that are saying, why does offside in soccer just ruin the most important and exciting parts of the game?
1: Yeah.
0: And I think it's a legitimate gripe if you don't know soccer, if you haven't been following it for a long time. But, like, offside has always been this way in soccer, and offside is offside. If you are offside, that's part of the game. I do think, like, the Croatia-Portugal situation exposed something with VAR, that maybe it's getting a little bit too technical, and maybe just leave it to the referees on the pitch, kind of like having the cameras in the NHL with offside. Like, maybe it's just a little bit too much, and we don't need to stop the game and have a whole deliberation over something that, to the naked eye, nobody would be able to see. And I can understand that gripe. And we're getting towards a world in sports where, like, you have to be very careful about what you're introducing and whether it helps or hurts your game. You've seen with baseball, the advent of technology with the strike zone, it's been great. Challenges is a great system, but that is a good use of technology.
1: They could push it though, right, Jesse? If they get the robot umps in, it might turn. People might turn on it.
0: Exactly. If you push it too far, that might be a bit of an issue. So I do understand the criticisms, but, like, offside in of itself has always been a part of soccer, and that's just the way it is. It's on the uninitiated fan to learn it, rather than changing the sport, because that's how it's always been.
2: All right, prediction time, as we'll do with all of our guests today. What do you envision being the final score this afternoon?
0: I mean, I'm not coming on here on this show on this glorious day and saying that Canada is going to lose. So why don't we go, it's 1-1 full time, we get to PKs, and Alphonso Davies scores the winner in penalties, 4-2. Canada advances to play France.
2: Yeah, I think...
1: Stop the count. That's it.
2: No. It's funny. Penalties may be on the menu today. Because based on that press Morocco uses, based on not being able to go mano a mano with these guys, that might be actually the best way to go about it. And that's what you do when you're an underdog. You try to get yourself to a 50-50 proposition. I wouldn't blame them if they would. So love that pick. Love that you took the time today, buddy. All the best.
1: Thanks, Rubes.
0: Lovely hopping on with you, fellas. Enjoy the game. Enjoy the Jays a little bit later, and we'll talk soon.
2: And say hi to your family tomorrow.
0: Of course. Will do.
2: See. All right. Jesse Rubinoff joins us. All right. Here's one. In terms of a rule, I wanted to bring this up. The CPL. Have you seen that rule, the offside rule?
1: Yes, the
2: CPL?
1: Daylight offside rule.
2: So to explain it to people, if you're thinking about it, let's say you have 2 feet, and one is in front of the other, and it's like a toenail in front of the other. It's like, you know, there's barely a

0: margin there. What we're talking about is for you to be in front of the other player, there would have to be daylight, like space in between,
1: right?
0: That you could see light pass through. So this way, it's not like edging through. You literally have to be like a foot over the line. Something like that would allow these reviews to still go on, but it would allow more goals to stand because it wouldn't meet the threshold of the daylight thing.
1: And who doesn't want more goals?
0: That could work. Like, that could work.
1: It's simple, but every sport wants basketball. They're scoring more than they ever have. Hockey, they want to score more goals. NHL encourages scoring more goals. So MLB, they want to hit more runs. So I don't know.
0: Well, in baseball, imagine getting to the point where someone throws a pitch and you don't know if it's a strike or not because you got to wait for the robot to tell you.
1: Yeah.
0: Like that's where, that's where it feels like you're losing control. When you don't feel like you're in control of the game and you don't know what you're looking at. See, before it was like, I know what I see. The technology proves it. Just make the call. The ball went over the line. Make the call, right? Confirm what I've already seen with my eyes. Now it's like, it doesn't matter what your eye saw. It's what the robot says happened.
1: Yeah.
0: And that's where you feel like you have no control over it.
1: And I wonder, like, it's clearly taken the power out of the ref's hands during games. All he does is he just points to his headbutt and says, wait, I'm getting what the result is. Like, I don't know what to tell you. So the players can't, like, have nobody to get mad at almost.
0: You know, not that I love refs, but seeing players arguing constantly, mm-hmm. I kind of feel bad for some of these guys. Like, I kind of feel like if I'm the ref saying, guys, you know what? How about one of you speaks to me and shut up?
1: Yeah.
0: Like, enough. It's like watching, you know, like these videos of people getting pulled over and they refuse to give the cops their information and they try to outsmart them with everything they think they know about it. It's like, just follow along. And like the incessant arguing and the bitching with some of these players with these refs, like these guys are under a lot of scrutiny, mm-hmm. right? Not that anyone ever has any sympathy for refs, but let's remember, even to get to that level, do you know what kind of scrutiny and training and testing you have to go under to perform at that level on the world stage? And so I just find it weird when we just easily sit back and just call them all idiots.
1: Yeah.
0: You know, it's one thing if it's the NFL, it's part-time, and they're guys that don't do this for a full-time living, and you clearly see egregious calls. I get that. This is a little bit different. And so if anyone knows the rules, the sports, and all that, it's them. So those human beings are fine. I just think they're kind of looped into this technology induced world with everything else in those games that is kind of, you know, reflecting poor on them. It's not exactly their fault. All right, on the way back, Alfonso Davies, we know he's going to play today. When are we going to see him and how long will he be in the game? That and a lot more as Sportsnet Today continues. It's Mike Gentile, Armin Zargarian on Sportsnet 590, The Fan.
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0: 1 hour out of four. That means we are just about in time for a hydration break, which we will do. Armin, by the way, I don't know if I told you about that, but it's quite a long show today. We're on for 4 hours. I do have two scheduled hydration breaks planned, and I want you to be ready for that, and I think it's going to be a fun time.
1: I'll make sure to boo you on the way to the water fountain.
0: Are you like ready to go?
1: Yeah.
0: Absolutely. You know what we're not going to boo? Our next guest. What a pleasure it is to bring onto the stage our good buddy. It's Daniele Franceschi. Good morning, sir.
2: Good morning, guys. How are we doing?
0: Well, happy Canada Saturday for you. It's, a wild week. Kind of the theme of today is, what a week if you're a Leafs fan. What a week if you're a Raptors fan. Mm-hmm. What a week for the Jays. What a week for Canada. What a week for the World Cup in Toronto. Everything is coming together. And it's just one of those days when you just feel like you're on the tip of history. I know last week, Daniele, going into the South Africa game, there was still a great feeling, but there's something different about what today could mean. Obviously, as you progress in the tournament, the games get bigger. There just seems to be a different feeling this week from last. Maybe it's the no pressure. Maybe it's, kind of got nothing to lose, but it feels different than last week in a way.
2: It's interesting you bring that up because I would argue there's maybe a little bit more nervous energy, a little bit more tension when it comes to this one compared to last week where there was there was definitely some nervous energy, but it was in anticipation of Canada should win that match. I get that they had never been there before. It's a whole different animal when you're talking about a knockout stage game at a World Cup. But in saying that, factually speaking, you're a more talented team and you arguably have even more experience than what South Africa was able to put out there. So it felt like things got more tense as that game actually was more competitive and you got deeper into it. Whereas in this case, I'm struggling with it a little bit. I'm a little bit conflicted because on the one hand, I do agree. I think it was Jesse Marsh. He called it a free hit. I think that's what he said it was after the win last week. And so there's an element of, hey, you're playing with house money. You're not supposed to win this one. Morocco is a better side. Morocco is a more experienced side. They are the number six ranked team in the world. All of that makes sense. But you watch some of these round of 32 games, even the games that teams lost. And I'm going to reference Cape Verde yesterday against Argentina. Once you're in it, you're in it, and you've got a chance, and it's going to feel different. I wonder how much the result of today, and this is something I've been thinking about, does it alter in any way how people view the tournament? Does if Canada goes out there, and let's say it's a ho-hum sort of 3-1, 3-0 defeat. Morocco looks like a decidedly better team. Does it change the way we look at things at all? Does it, or if they lose by the narrowest of margins and it's penalties or extra time or, a 1-0 game or a 2-1 game, does the outcome, does the game script influence how we are going to remember or look at this? And in my estimation, short of winning today, I don't know that there's any result on the other side of it in terms of a loss that would change how I feel about it. Like, I think it's been a resounding success, to get this far to we felt like the bare minimum was, all right, get out of the group. And they checked the box of also getting their first victory at a World Cup. Then they win a knockout stage game. You've been able to answer the question about Alphonso Davies playing in this tournament. We saw him in the last match as well. I think they've checked pretty much every box. But that's what I'm grappling with today, is understanding or trying to gauge what this means if they don't do it. If they win, clearly it's immensely historic and it's a celebratory occasion that we've never experienced before. But if it ends up not going in their favor, what does it mean? Does it color the way we look at things in any way, shape, or form?
1: Daniele, I have mixed feelings just like you. And as we've done this first hour of the show, I'm starting to think that the way South Africa played against Canada might have impacted my emotional feeling. I know that this is a first and we got the furthest we have and it is a success. Mm-hmm. But do you think the way South Africa played, or just the fact that we are ranked much ahead of South Africa, impacts how you feel that we actually won that knockout stage?
2: Well, Armin, this is the thing. I do believe you're supposed to win that match. I understand the emotion associated with it being something that is completely foreign and nobody's ever really experienced that. But let's call it what it is. you're 30 spots ahead of that team in the FIFA World Rankings. You are a more talented side. There's no question about that. You're supposed to figure out a way to win that match. And I felt almost, I felt a little bit dirty in saying that. Like, it's, you know, it felt like that's not the appropriate or the correct public take to have on it. But in truth, they were favored going into it for a reason. And it was South Africa, to their credit, played a style that made it so it became really, really nervy and uncomfortable as you got deeper into that match. That's the job that Canada is supposed to do today. That's how they're supposed to find some sort of formula to make it so that Morocco doesn't get out there and they're able to strike in the first 20 minutes and all of a sudden

0: you're chasing the game. You're supposed to make it uncomfortable for them because you are in an underdog role right now. And I'm not sure, with the exception of the Switzerland match, we've seen Canada in an underdog role in this tournament. They want to play that card, and we've played that card a lot on their behalf. But this is the first time where they're real, like, super genuine underdogs in a game with massive, massive stakes. Playing a team that is supposed to win this match. Like, Morocco is supposed to do it. And I think the job of Canada, similar to what you saw with Cape Verde, similar to what you've seen with some of these other smaller nations that have made things really interesting, even Australia against Egypt yesterday. You know, Egypt, of course, not in terms of raw accomplishments, they're not necessarily there on the resume, but they were supposed to win that match yesterday, and they required penalties in order to do so. I think your job is to figure out a way to make it really, really uncomfortable for Morocco, and then maybe leave yourself an opportunity to pull off an upset here. But that's where I've struggled with it, going back to that win last week. Like, the Stefan Usakiel goal is an iconic moment. It's a great moment. But Canada didn't play particularly well for the majority of that game. And we saw a lot of their primary figures, the main protagonists for this team, kind of not underperform, but didn't look very comfortable, right? There was a lot of anxiety, and you could see that they were playing with a little bit of pressure, it felt like. And eventually, they were able to break through, and all it takes is one touch to make a world of difference. But I think we have focused a lot on that moment because of what it means, and it's historic for sure. But, you know, today would be tenfold in terms of the history being made if they're able to pull something out against this Moroccan team.
1: It was funny. Last week, I was afraid to lose. This week, I'm not afraid to lose. That's the difference. Last week, it would be honestly embarrassing if they lost to South Africa. This week, even if they got waxed today, I know it'll sound weird, but it depends how you look at it. Like, if they were to get dumped today, or not even dumped, let's say 2 or 3 nil or something like that. On one hand, you could say, geez, all we did was we beat Qatar, who stinks, and we're down two men, and we beat South Africa, who weren't any good, and we beat no one else. Like, that's all we accomplished. The flip side is, you could say, won their first game, as you mentioned, got out of a group, won a knockout game. So it's all semantics and how you want to take a look at it. But here we are, as you mentioned, once you're in the game, you just don't know. You got to take it like it's a winnable game because you've been given that opportunity, which may never come around again. You just don't know. And with that in mind, I kind of look at it this way. And we could talk about Davies and all that stuff in a minute. But I look at it this way. If this game is tied by the 65th minute mark, and then we start to go into our subs, our subs have been outstanding. They changed the pace of the game. Schaffelberg, even Promise David, Davies himself. If we can get to the point where we're not trailing and we're late in that game and we start reaching in for those subs, that is how I envision a game that is a little more winnable. I feel like it's like survive that crazy press you're going to get in that first half. But if we're close to a tie when our honestly fantastic subs come in, some of our best players in the last game were only the subs. Mm-hmm. And so I kind of feel that's kind of the road to victory. How do you break that one down?
0: Yeah, I think that's the roadmap. I'm with you. I would agree that the subs have been arguably their greatest asset in this tournament. And then if you factor in that, you know, Alphonso Davies figures to be one of those subs too, Mike, that obviously even adds more validity to the argument there. And I'm totally with you. They also have, when it comes to the ability to pluck certain guys off their bench, they have the ability to do it based on circumstance and situations. Right. So, you know, if you're protecting a lead, I think their substitution pattern will be way different than if they're chasing the game or if they're tied and they're searching for a go ahead goal or an equalizer. Right. Like, that's where you're going to

0: kind of just make sure you're within striking distance, or you keep it at nil-nil, and you get to a point where now you're bringing in fresh legs and you have a greater assortment and variety of guys that you can turn to and you feel good about, you're probably going to like your chances of at least creating opportunities and making things interesting and controlling play. And now factoring in, if you plan for the idea of, if you laid it out, Mike, hey, it's tied and you're in the 65th minute and now you're bringing in some fresh bodies and guys that are some real difference makers, well, even if you have to go to extra time, you also like your chances of being able to hopefully carry play and get some opportunities because your guys are going to be fresher, right? The guys that are going to make plays are going to be fresher than what Morocco's going to throw out there. Morocco's best guys are going to start the game. That's how it's going to work. Canada, you could argue some of the guys that are most valuable and impactful are coming off the bench for this team, and certainly in the case of number 19, Alphonso Davies. I just saw this flash up in front of me on the screen. 33-game unbeaten run for the Moroccans. They haven't lost a match since August of 2025. That's pretty impressive. Okay, so that's what they're going up against here today, that is, for Canada, playing a team that has been in some real, real good form over the course of the last year and was a semifinalist in the World Cup in 2022. But I think that's the other something else I've thought about this week is Jesse Marsh, I thought for the first time in the South Africa match, was very, very calculated in his adjustments. You know, what's the reputation in terms of his style? Very aggressive, on the front foot, high pressing. And in the South Africa match, once he realized that they were in danger of having dudes run behind them frequently, and that happened for maybe the first 25 minutes, he started to sit back a little bit more. He started his press further back and not as far up the pitch, and that helped them immensely in terms of keeping things in front of them. And so I'm very interested if you see any sort of formation, tactical adjustment in that respect, personnel-wise, what do they go with? And then as the game progresses, what are the adjustments you're going to see him make as this match unfolds a little bit? Because I did feel like at points, even in watching this Canadian team play in the Copa America, there were moments where maybe they were too stubborn to make adjustments, where they were very committed to their style, almost to a fault. And it was great. It's fun to watch, right? Like, they're aggressive. They want to drive play. They want to make things happen. They don't want to sit back. But in this sort of environment, I think you do have a duty and a responsibility to ensure that you're putting your team and your players in the best position possible. And the biggest fear I have is if you start being aggressive, this Moroccan team with some guys that can really finish and there is some real polish to them, are they going to run by you and take advantage of those opportunities in a way that the South Africans couldn't for the first half hour of their match last Sunday?
1: Daniele, I want to get your thoughts on how Toronto hosting the World Cup went. Because I'll be honest, I'll put my hand up, I didn't think it was going to go as smoothly as it did, quite frankly. You were in the city all the time. How did you feel it went?
0: You can count me in that same boat, Armin. I was a little bit apprehensive going into it. I felt like the lead-up was a little bit subdued. There wasn't just that, I don't know, the hype didn't feel like it matched what a traditional World Cup would be. Now, in fairness, I've never been to a World Cup host city, right, leading up to a World Cup in a month prior or anything like that. But, you know, it just felt kind of weird because, I mean, there wasn't a ton of signage to begin with. The branding, you know, up until the Fan Fest started to take shape down by the Liberty Village area there, you didn't see much in terms of the branding associated with a World Cup in this city. So it kind of felt a little bit subdued. But then once we got to that opener and it was Canada and Bosnia, and, you know, the Voyageurs have their march, and you just felt like the whole community in the city was galvanized by it. I mean, I think it was something that was really memorable. I think it also helped that we were able to close the book on it with an incredible match featuring Portugal and Croatia, and you had Cristiano Ronaldo here, which is incredible, and he scores a goal to boot. And they liked it so much, the Portuguese side, that they decided to stay in the city for an extra few days before they actually have to go travel for their quarterfinal match against Spain, the round of 16 tie against Spain. I think it all, you know, forget the financial component of it, because I think – You know, Mike,

0: mentioned this to me. You're either if you're in it, you're in it, and you better just see the perks and the benefits because you're already pot committed with the finances. Like this is the thing. Yeah. When is the last time we heard a country, a host city for a World Cup, an Olympics, anything of that ilk, come out and say, "Yeah, it was a smashing success in terms of the money we made. Like just a home run. We made millions upon millions and we made back all our money and then some. It was an unbelievable resounding success for the economic climate in our city or in our country." I mean, you have to maybe put some of that aside and say, all right, did it deliver on the promise of awesome moments, a lot of excitement, bringing people together, promoting the diversity that exists in this city? And I think it did. I think it did a lot of those things. I think it exceeded expectations in terms of the quality of the stadium and what it looked like down at BMO Field. I can call it BMO Field now because it's finished. Okay, that's where we're going, BMO Field. I think it really did deliver. For me personally, it exceeded my expectations because I, like you, Armin, was a little bit concerned, a little bit dubious going into this thing about how it was going to land, even logistically how it was all going to work itself out. I think for the most part, it was pretty good. In my opinion, it was pretty good.
1: Well, you know, it's funny. You're right. The signage, the buildup wasn't really there. The fan fest, from a lot of people that I talked to, it was just a big spot with a screen. There wasn't like a lot of interactive stuff. If you think about what it looks like when we host like an NHL All-Star game, mm-hmm. and there's places for kids to play and maybe, you know, try their shot. Even if you go to like the Rogers Cup tennis, there's so much interactive stuff for people to play. I think the presentation was not terrific, but you know what I think it worked out to be? I think the people carried it. I think mm-hmm. we made it good.
2: Yeah.
1: The people showed up. They showed up in droves. They showed their passion, and Toronto was a beautiful backdrop for it. But it wasn't a success because of anything the city did. It was only a success by the driving force of all of the amazing soccer fans in our city.
0: Yeah, very well said. I co-sign that. I think you hit the nail on the head. If the people don't rally around it, if the communities, the various communities in our city, don't come out and just pour themselves into it the way that they did, you know, it also made, what was the number one story we talked about leading into this thing? Ticket prices.
2: For sure.
0: Right? And once we got to that first match, and once we saw that the building was predominantly red, because I remember Ben and I were doing the morning show on that Friday leading into this match. And I think the day before, Austin, our producer, we were all kind of like, we were really unsure what to expect in terms of just the overall interest level and excitement factor, right? It didn't feel like a World Cup. It really didn't. And then as Friday morning sort of happened, and the, one of the primary points of discussion that whole entire three-hour show was, well, there's all this speculation, all these the rumors suggesting that it's Bosnian fans are going to be comprised maybe 30 to 40% of this building, and the ticket prices have, you know, people have been priced out, and therefore it's not going to be home field advantage for Canada. I mean, I remember James Sharman talking about he thought it was going to be closer to a 50-50 split than a predominantly red pro-Canada crowd. And then we get to the match, and you see all the excitement and the people. The way that the people basically dedicated the entire day on that Friday, June the 12th, to celebrating Canada soccer in preparation and anticipation for that match, and then the building was predominantly red, no different. Sure, was there a pocket of Bosnian fans? Absolutely. But guess what? Watch any of these World Cup matches. Watch any of the World Cup matches featuring the United States, maybe with the exception of Mexico, because they're just on a different level over there. It's a bit crazy. But watch the U.S. matches. There are other pockets of fans in there. Like, it's no different. It was no different than any other match that you may have watched in this World Cup. Once it hit, then it felt real. And I think it has a lot to do with the people. Because I think you're right, Mike. The presentation of it, the lead up, maybe wasn't executed to the highest degree possible. It wasn't as effective as it could have been. But we haven't talked about ticket prices, have we? That's been a completely, you know, kind of bygone conversation. It's now we're past that. We haven't talked about it once since day one of this tournament. When people were focusing on that, saying, but is it worth it? How, you know, FIFA pricing everybody out. Newsflash, go look at the ticket prices for any of

0: these markets, any of these games in any of these cities. That's kind of the standard. And people have gotten past that. I think it's a testament to the commitment of the fans. And I think you hit the nail on the head there, Mike.
1: Well, and I think, and I don't know where this came from. It was Canadian paranoia. At first it was, oh my God, Italy can't win because then it's going to be more blue than red.
0: Yep.
1: And everyone was so consumed with Canadian paranoia if the Italians won. Then they lose. And then it was, what if 30,000 fans are Bosnian? Right? And it was like, I don't know where it started, where it came from, if it was media created. But this paranoia was there leading up to the first game, as you laid out, that we are going to somehow have a game that we host and we're going to be like the road team. And that was like this worst case scenario drawn up. I'm not sure where that paranoia came from, but it definitely went from one possibility to the other.
0: It feels like that was a combination of how can I say this? It was constructed through a series of, I think, media and fan narratives. Like, I think your paranoia is a good word for it. I suspect because this is not hockey that we're talking about in this country. And I mean, for a long time, you know, basketball fell into this bucket too, where you wondered, would people show up, right? Would people consistently show up? And in fact, I mean, last night there was a you know, FIBA qualifier, World Cup qualifier game in Hamilton, Canada, Puerto Rico, and the building was full, like full, all Canadian fans, full, great atmosphere, great environment. Helps when your Canadian NBA players actually do commit to play. So that was nice, and huge credit to SGA for playing in his hometown. But I think there's always been this natural sort of, not worry, but curiosity, right? Because there have been many moments, even with Canada soccer, where playing in Toronto, playing in, you know, Montreal, Edmonton, what have you, either the buildings weren't full or there were certainly more of a split in terms of opposing team fan base is able to come in there and be just as loud and as passionate as the Canadian fan base on home soil. And that hasn't been the case whatsoever, clearly. I think that first match really set the tone for it, and we were able to move past it because the two games in Vancouver were, I mean, full-on redouts, right? Like, off the charts great in terms of the environment and the atmosphere surrounding the team and the games in that city. I think I'm with you. And I feel like, you know, I have a whole separate opinion when it comes to the Italy discourse, but I do like, and I appreciate the fact that even when it comes to Toronto specifically, going back to the question Armin asked about judging if this was a success or not for our city, the biggest game, the biggest spectacle and attraction that Toronto sports may have ever seen was Portugal-Croatia the other night. It's very plausible, right, in terms of the global reach of that particular matchup. The crowds for that game, in and around the Portuguese hotel, the little Portugal community, the Toronto Stadium itself, in the crowd, it dwarfed anything we saw for Canada. It did. It absolutely did. Then I don't think we can argue that. That is probably factually true. But I'm glad that we're not having a conversation about, well, doesn't that reflect so poorly on Canadian soccer that the crowds were bigger than ever for teams that had nothing to do with the city or the country in which the game was played? I'm glad we're not having that conversation because it illustrates a level of maturity that maybe wouldn't have been there if we had that discussion 3 weeks ago. And I think that highlights how much of an impact this Canadian team and the tournament itself has had in terms of driving interest in soccer. I don't know if you would agree with that, but that was something I certainly took away from the other night, seeing how people were receptive to that particular game and just the overall interest level. It was at a different level compared to anything we had seen.
2: I wonder, Daniele, how much that is of, like, when you have history, your emotions are almost more charged up the longer you've been a fan. And so because we're still becoming new fans in this city, or we're recent fans since Copa America, for example, maybe that just outwardly passion is still growing, and it hasn't reached the Portuguese level. All those Portuguese fans, since they were 2 years old, they were put in a little jersey. You know what I mean? I think that's just starting here. But
0: Armin, if I can just sneak something in there.
2: Absolutely.
0: Your description perfectly encapsulates how I think Mike and I feel about the Italian national team. And that

0: that's why in the lead up, when people were rooting, actively rooting against them to not make it, in fear of, as Mike put it, maybe it's more blue than red, right? If it was a head-to-head matchup, as it would have been, to open the World Cup, there are more people actively rooting against them. But what you just said is part of the reason why those Portuguese people in our city can root for Portugal, but they're also going to root for Canada today. What's the difference for Mike and I? We would have did the same thing. We would have did the same thing. So I'm glad you brought it up, because that's how my viewpoint has been. But then, you know, we have had to take a fair bit of slinging arrows the entire way through in terms of saying, no, I would still want to be able to actively root in some capacity for the team that I've always rooted for, because there is a deeper emotional connection and passion that exists. And that's not to take anything away from being Canadian, right? Like, I would never hesitate when it's hockey. If it's Canada, Italy, and hockey or whatever, I think the majority of us say it doesn't matter who's on the other side. We're rooting for Canada, right? But when we've been, not conditioned, but when you've developed an affinity for something, right, that is so deep-rooted and deep-seated, I think it takes time to get to the point where, as you put it, maybe eventually you're going to have that rabid attraction and support the way that you see people do it, as we did on Thursday night, for Portugal. And there's nothing wrong with that. So I appreciate you saying that, because that's exactly how I think Mike and I would have felt the entire way when it comes to saying, we wish Italy was a part of it. We wish they were here for that. We wish they were a part of this tournament, because everybody else can still support two nations. There's nothing wrong with that. You can sit back and drive around our city, and I mean, you see every flag, right? And what's beautiful is you also see on cars now, when it used to be just two flags of Spain, two flags of Croatia, two flags of Portugal. Now you see one of Portugal and you see one of Canada. I think that's pretty cool.
1: Well, my kids, they're 15 and 8. We've all watched the same amount of Canada World Cup games. How about that?
2: There you go.
1: If you want to put that in perspective, I was alive in 1986. I don't remember watching those games. I would have been 8 or whatever. I actually don't remember those games. We didn't score a damn goal anyway. But think about it. If my children have seen the same amount of Canada soccer games as I've witnessed in my life, how do you think they're going to be 20, 30 years from now? More invested, way more tradition. We've had zero. So that's what's great about this run. And it's funny, I thought I would have seen more Canada flags in our city. I haven't seen as much as I thought I would have seen. But I did go to a local shop out in Etobicoke, AC Soccer, one of those like little, it's been there forever, those mom and pop soccer shops where you go with your kids and you look at the cleats and the balls. And they had all the jerseys of all the teams on display. And they all look amazing in person, by the way. Outstanding. And I was asking him about sales. And he's like, honestly, number one, he goes, it's been Canada.
2: Okay.
1: He goes, they've been driving our stuff. We've sold so much Canada gear. Part of it is, obviously, they're in it. They're hosting it. And you finally, people finally have an opportunity to buy it. And so you hope today can sort of be a bridge to the next one. And, you know, I think that kind of puts Armin's point together in terms of, you know, when you have a longstanding history, it's different than when you've never been able to watch it in your life.
0: So well said. I agree. And I think you kind of tied it in perfectly, Mike. You know, Armin, great job, I think, raising the initial point. And then the way you put it, Mike, in terms of, this is going to hopefully bridge the gap and create the investment down the road. And the perspective of saying, you're probably not the only one in saying that, Mike, when you talk about, have watched just as many World Cup matches for Canada as your children. There are people all over the country that can easily identify and relate to that, right? And that's a pretty cool thing. And so, as you put it, in a decade, two decades, three decades from now, you can only imagine what that's going to feel like, provided that they continue to build on it, right? That provided this becomes somewhat of the norm. But either way, I think as we've even seen with, you know, the Italian soccer culture, once it's embedded, right? And that goes for any of these kind of these countries or these cultures. Once it's embedded in who as part of the identity of what your nation is, then you're set, and you've created a level of investment that's going to be there as long as you are able to shepherd it the right way and you're able to help foster it the right way. And, you know, I think, projecting forward, whether today is

0: a win, a loss. The thing that and you sort of touched on it there too, Mike, I'm curious about is how do you parlay this into something bigger? How do you keep this going? Like, that's the next big challenge and task. That was a question we asked after the last World Cup, and they've done it to some degree. However, it should be noted they received an automatic bid, right, because they were a host nation. Now, as you have to, for the first time since getting back into this global world soccer scene, this will be the first time, as you project forward, where you're going to have to go through a four-year cycle and you're going to have to qualify and you're going to have to earn it and you're going to have to go through that entire process again. And it's so important, so vitally important that you're able to do it. And will there maybe be a hiccup here and there? For sure. I mean, it happens. That's the nature of sports. But it's so important that you continue to build on it and demonstrate that there is also a pipeline that you have created as a result of this. And I think that's where I applaud Jesse Marsh the most. 2 years ago when he took this job and he was coming into an environment where there were a lot of questions surrounding the state of the Canadian national team program in lieu of what happened with John Herdman and some of the other things that had transpired as well, even from a performance standpoint. He came in and one of the first things he wanted to do was familiarize himself with the grassroots movement and what that looked like in this country. So that, as you look 5 years, 10 years down the road, you're able to chart out a real pipeline and pathway for players in our country to grow up here, stay here, get introduced to the program, and then ultimately, hopefully, have many of them graduate to the level of being on the national team. That's how you make it sustainable. I think that's their next greatest challenge moving forward as they try to continue to up the ante here with every single major international milestone and tournament that comes around.
1: Okay, let me close on a quick comment and then a very important question I want to ask you. The comment is, I kind of realized through this tournament, the World Cup, I used to think, was one trophy handed to one team and that's it. Mm-hmm. And what I realized was there's many World Cups in the World Cup, and that's why it's so important. For example, if you're a Curaçao, scoring a goal is your World Cup. If you're Cabo Verde, it's getting out of the group stage at all and pushing Argentina is your World Cup. If you're from Ecuador or Paraguay, you always have the story that you beat Germany. You know what I mean? And so I think what's interesting is I just feel like for every country, there's like many little World Cups leading up to the big one. So here's the main question I want to ask you. Growing up, we would always look around and say, Canada just can't win. We can't make that, like, we can't figure this sport out. And then we'd say, why is it possible that we're so bad at soccer when we're so multicultural? We're so diverse. We have so many people come from countries where soccer's number one. You know, why can't this work? And my question to you is, so then what happened? Because we're here now. We are here at the point when years ago, we would say, like, it makes no sense. We can't even, we're 90th in the world. Like, what's going on here? Why can't we compete with all these other countries? So what changed?
0: Oh, boy.
1: That's a tough one.
0: There are many layers to that, aren't there? I think a lot of people would point to the infrastructure and not necessarily in terms of talent to start with. Like, I think there's something to be said about the raw talent. This is the, you know, in many ways, golden era, right? Golden generation. And there might never be, this should be said, you might never get another Alphonso Davies. That might never happen. A player of that caliber, we're talking about somebody that is, you know, when they rhyme off best players in the world, he's somewhere in the top 20, 25, in that range. Like, he's been in that conversation now for a handful of years. Don't know that you're ever going to get that again. But could you find yourself more Jonathan Davids? Could you find yourself more Kyle Larins? How about your Stefan Eustachios of the world? I think that is still very plausible and realistic as you move forward here. So the Davies is an outlier in many respects, right? Similar to how, you know, let's be honest. I mean, sure, Argentina can point to a couple of different legends and icons, right? And Messi being the most current recent one. But think about, for soccer nations with such history, they might go through, you know, a period of a century and you've got one or two of those guys, all-timers, right? So I think it says something that you also lucked into having a guy by Canadian sports standards is an all-timer in our country, in Alphonso Davies. But the infrastructure, I think, has a lot to do with it. The investment being poured into it, taking it

0: seriously, you know, and like just even when this team was trying to qualify the first time around. So going back to even your, you know, 2019, but as the qualifying cycle was first getting started, you could sense a palpable shift in terms of the overall seriousness of the program. And just even the way that the athletes were treated, you know, like being able to make this a real professional climate, professional feel. I think that goes a long way in terms of, you know, setting an example and then being able to convince players to come play for you. So I think you just kind of go through these natural ebbs and flows with a lot of these things. And I would argue it starts with the investment from those that are responsible for overseeing the growth and the state of the sport in our country, having the support of alumni who had to go through the process of playing for Canada when things weren't very good and they weren't as well organized or well run, to see them also be invested in trying to encourage the growth of the sport in Canada, I think is huge as well. And look, I think what's helped aid in terms of the overall expansion of our talent pool is the ability to go out and you know, really embrace the idea of, hey, we're a country of immigrants, and let's go out there and let's make sure, even if there are players that have the ability as dual nationals to play for other countries, let's keep them here and let's find a way to offer them or provide them with a blueprint that says, this is why it's beneficial for you to play for Canada soccer. You know, and I referenced this example yesterday, Mike, when I was filling in with Gunnar on the morning show. I brought up Brian Cristante as an example, midfielder for the Italian national team. He's got Canadian roots, but there was probably never a point in his upbringing where he ever thought, hey, you know what? I might have a better opportunity to play meaningful games wearing a Canada kit versus being in an Italian uniform. And it's not like he's a starter or this massive star of any kind. He's a quality player. But just think, it illustrates how there's been such a seismic shift philosophically, and how these players are now starting to think of it differently. It's not a burden. It's an opportunity. And I don't know that they looked at it that way many, many years ago. That's why, you know, guys like Dwayne Di Rosario, your Jason DeVosses of the world, they deserve a lot of credit for being committed to the program for as long as they were when things weren't going right. But this has been now raised as a beacon of opportunity for players who maybe wouldn't have the same opportunity elsewhere playing for another country. And I think that's a huge part of selling people on it. And Jesse Marsh has taken the ball with that and has started to run with it even more. Like, I think John Herdman, people don't want to talk about the, you know, some of the contributions he made, but he sort of laid the groundwork for a lot of this. And he caught a lot of flack for speaking out in many instances about some of these things. But it really set the foundation for what Jesse Marsh has ultimately done. And now we praise Jesse Marsh for being this terrific spokesperson and a guy that I think that's also a very important, and it helps a lot when you have a recognizable face. You have a defined face of the program. And as much as Alfonso Davies is the captain of this team, I'd argue the face of the program is actually Jesse Marsh. He's the guy we see and hear from the most. He's the most front-facing figure, and his personality has become intrinsically connected to the identity of this team and this program. And that's something that you hope will continue to build moving forward. He's done a good job of taking that foundation and now really, I guess, expanding on it and putting people in a position where they're viewing this as an opportunity. Playing for Canada is an incredible opportunity to have success at the international level.
1: Well said, as always. We loved having you on today. We can't let you go without dropping a prediction for today's game. Let's do that before we say goodbye. Go ahead.
0: Yeah, you know, I tend to err more on the side of being a pessimist. You know, I'm going to say it's going to be really competitive. I don't think they're going to get, you know, the doors blown off them.
1: No, I agree.
0: I unfortunately do think Morocco will advance. I think they are a better team, a better side. But I'm going to say I'm going to give you 2-1 extra time or penalties, one of the two. Either 2-1 in extra time for Morocco, or with this thing goes to penalties and the Moroccans find a way to win. But I do think Canada is going to make this really interesting, and they're going to look like they're going to hold their own. They're going to look like they belong out there. I've been saying it all week. That's my feel on it when it comes to this team. It just feels like they're more apt to never being out of a match than completely getting blown out of the water. So I'm going to stick with that feel. And I do think they will put on quite a show today, and it will be representative of how much they

0: grown and where this program is situated and where it's headed.
1: What's more heartbreaking, guys? Losing in penalties or in the 115th minute?
0: Penalties.
2: Nothing in the world is worse than losing in penalties.
1: Don't give me penalties then, please.
2: And you're just watching it like recently, like, why can't these guys hit a net? It's the pressure.
0: Yes.
2: It is like, because it shouldn't ever happen. You should, like, it's like amazing. If a goalie saves it, yep, I'm for it. You hit a post. To not connect with a net should never happen. And it does.
0: It's the one sport, too, Mike, when you watch penalties. I don't know if you've had this feeling the last week or so watching some of these matches that have resulted in a penalty shootout. You almost feel it before the penalty taker steps to the spot just based on their body language. It's the one sport where really playing body language doctor in penalties, absolutely, I feel like you can almost predict it as it unfolds.
2: You know why? It's a crazy long march. Like, see how long the walk is from the middle of the field to the spot?
0: It's a lonely existence.
2: It's longer than like calling in a pitcher from the bullpen.
0: Yeah.
2: It's a long ass walk. I honestly think it plays a part from when you walk, because it's not a short distance. By the time you leave your spot and you end up at the penalty area, all you could do is spend time thinking and worrying. Mm-hmm. Like, I think it destroys people. To be honest, I think that plays a huge factor. We got to roll, but hey, thanks for this and enjoy the game.
1: Thanks, Steve. Thanks,
0: boys. Appreciate it very much. Have fun. Enjoy it.
2: All right. Daniele Franceschi, that was a great chat and had a chance to look at a wider, bigger perspective. And I'm going to put that to the test. Later on, Jeff Blair is going to join us. And I'm going to ask him a little bit about the fact that there's never been a better time to want to be a Canadian soccer player, because all kind of success breeds motivation for more success. And yet, it's a hockey country. The Blue Jays have made baseball very sexy. The Raptors and SGA have made basketball very sexy. There's a lot of competition for where elite athletes choose to play their games. So in one way, it's the best time in history for it in our country, and it's also the most competitive. All right, why am I fired up about what's happening this weekend in New York? We'll explain that next. As Sportsnet Today continues, Mike Gentile, Armin Zargarian, Sportsnet 590, The Fan.
3: 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At the moment on the eastbound side of the 401, it's just a tad bit busy with volume from Dixon towards the 400, alternately in the Express and Collectors. On the southbound 410 south of Courtney Park, HOV lane currently blocked due to a collision. Emergency crews, MTO, and tow crews trying to get this one out of there. 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

0: feels like I'm going to a July the 4th barbecue out in the old Midwest of America. And no other way to spend July 4th, especially America 250, than, I don't know, booking MSG for a wedding. Is it today or was it yesterday? It was yesterday, Ethan. The big Taylor Kelce wedding and everyone's...
1: No photos coming out unless you want to get sued. Oh, don't do that.
0: Buddy, you'll see. There will be photos. It'll be done in a documentary fashion. This is the issue. I have no issue with Taylor Swift. I think she, as a person, an amazing artist. She seems like a very normal, carefree person. Like, I have no problem with her or her music. My issue is sometimes how people... fawn over people like that. Mm-hmm. Oh, who's in the bridal party? Who's doing this? Oh, they flew the cake in from here. So the issue in general is if you want to have privacy, you don't book the most popular venue on earth in New York City on July 4th weekend in the middle of a World Cup. Like if privacy is what you're after, there are many parts of the world you can go to that no one will ever know you were there. So it's not about a private thing. It is amongst the most attention-seeking things you could do, what they're doing here. But that's fine. That's what celebrities are for. Not for me. Go ahead. Have some fun. Here's my take and why it belongs in the sports regime here. Okay? Mm-hmm. I'm looking at all the guests, and among them are some of the media members like Aaron Andrews from Fox. Carissa Thompson does the Amazon stuff. And I'm sure they're going to love going on their little pod, talk about what a fabu time they had with these gifts they got from this wedding. And it's, you know, very elite group.
1: What's a plate cost?
0: Okay. Yeah, exactly. What are your plates? What are you putting in the old envelope? What do you give as a gift? And so when it comes to Andrews, Thompson, and that sort of thing, you know, I wonder what it's going to be like during the season if someone asked a question like, hey, is Kelce having a good year? Should Travis maybe have retired? Like, I wonder if they're going to really give a nice, harsh opinion on those types of things. Because how do you have that kind of view when you're guests at their wedding? You know, and this is the issue. We've seen it in the Diana Rossini stuff.
1: That's what I thought of.
0: When you get a little bit too close to people. This is the issue when, you know, Jay Glazer hosts every year this big barbecue where all the NFL coaches come around and they drink their faces off for the day. And then we have to sit here as fans and have to listen to their, quote, analysis of the sport about which team is doing good or not, about which coach is good or not.

0: which quarterback should get the start or not. We're going to hear all these people talk, and I can't trust any of them. And on one hand, they're either professional, paid butt kissers, or you got to hear like unhinged people on the podcast. And the unhinged podcast people are becoming more realistic than a lot of these paid people as well. So it's just like the whole media insider world, everybody being buddy-buddy with each other, it stinks. That's why from a sports perspective, that bugs me, because now you can't trust people's opinions because they're all compromised.
1: I think it's emphasized right now too, Mike, because there's so much content. Teams are trying to keep their content in-house. There's less critical analysis already. So if the media is now going to the weddings, well, who's going to be left to actually ask the tough questions or, you know?
0: You know, there was a critical thing this week of Michael Strahan. He interviewed Chris Johnson, the former Titans running back, who now has ALS and is already at the point that he can't speak anymore and speaks through a computer and that sort of thing. It was a very tough interview to watch. And he was rightfully criticized because there was not a single question linking ALS to the fact that he played football. And there are links to such a thing. And there was not a single question about it. And someone had suggested it was Jeff Perlman. It was like, you could ask the question, knowing what you know now, like, would you do it again? I mean, you may do it again and say, hey, man, I rushed for 2,000 yards in a season. But now that that's out there, and there was not a single question, because everyone's kind of protecting the shield. And this is what I'm talking about. I kind of feel like everyone's compromised. And so when I see this stuff and I see all these media members at this wedding, all I think about is, all right, but now I'm going to have to hear you talk about people in that league. And I bet you're going to be very, very motivated to give a harsh opinion on someone that you're just not friends with, as opposed to someone you are friends with. And that is what bugs me about the wedding this weekend at MSG. All right, on the way back, a little more into the tactics, Davies, the use of subs. How do you manage the subs when you have to think about the potential of extra time and penalties and all that sort of thing? We'll do that with John Molinaro next as Sportsnet Today continues right here on Sportsnet 590, The Fan.
2: 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At the moment, along the eastbound 401, regular volume delays from Dixon and the 400, alternately in the Express Collectors. Westbound side of that 401, also dealing with it a bit from 412 to approaching Salem, and then again from the 404 to Avenue Road, alternately in the Express and Collectors. 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

0: You know, when the English play, when the English win, they all get on the field and sing Wonderwall by Oasis. It's been a pretty cool thing, right? We need a thing in Canada. I don't know what our thing is. I don't know what our song is. It's very hard, like, singing along to a Drake song. I know that's probably where you're leaning.
1: I was going to say, I know that's what you were expecting, so I didn't go there.
0: But my point is, rap is not an easy, singable, like, stadium kind of song.
1: For sure.
0: Right? But do you all get together and be like, we started from the bottom, now
1: I was thinking
0: here.
1: God's plan. God's plan.
0: So maybe 590-590, you can let us know. What do you think Canada's song should be?
1: Can I tell you mine? Or
0: maybe a little Bachman Turner Overdrive? I don't know.
1: I'll save mine.
0: No. Go ahead.
1: Yeah. This is a song that Joe Bowen and Jim Ralph actually taught me about. Leafs broadcasters.
0: Right.
1: I didn't know about it. Hand up, which I was kind of embarrassed after. Canadian Railroad Trilogy. What do we think? Gordon Lightfoot.
0: You can't
1: probably
0: go wrong
1: the most popular Canadian folk song. You could sing along. It's got a story within. What do you think? How do you like that one?
0: I think that's a great one. I think Summer of 69 has a funny, interesting vibe, like Bryan Adams. Because you got to think of a song that a stadium could sing along to. Maybe it's a little Taking Care of Business. Maybe there's something there. But I think we do need something. And if we advance, maybe we can have that conversation even more. Let's bring in one of our favorites, John Molinaro, Canadian soccer journalist, writer at sportsnet.ca and founder, editor-in-chief.

0: Chief of TFC Republic. John, how are we doing this morning?
1: Good. How are you guys doing?
0: You want to take any cracks at what a great Canadian song should be that we sing along to the way the English do with Wonderwall?
1: I was thinking maybe something by Neil Young, but I don't know what. Right. Yeah.
0: The one where his voice makes a high pitch. I like that song.
1: Oh, that's every song.
0: Which is every single song. But that would be kind of cool. And it's been really interesting watching all of that come together. Would love to get your opinion on, you know, obviously on the tournament in general, the flavor of it. But let's jump right into the game today, the brass tacks of it all. Alphonso Davies, we know he's going to be on that field today. We don't know when. We don't know from how long. What would be your best guess on those two questions?
1: I would say he's going to come off the bench again, and I would think he would probably, you know, see anywhere from 30 to 45 minutes. I could see him coming on at the start of the second half or the final half hour. You know, I'm not sure that I could see him starting. If he does, maybe he goes 60 minutes, but I don't think there's any question he'll play. There's some sort of role for him to play in this game this afternoon.
0: Okay, so here's what you could help me out with, because I'm trying to figure out how you manage a game, thinking of your subs, thinking of, you got to have extra time in the back of your mind. You have to sort of forecast that extra half hour if need be. If you put a guy on, so for example, Bombito's fantastic, but he's obviously coming off of injury. You can't count on him for a long, long stretch. You know for a fact he'd have to burn a sub in that case. So do you go with like a De Fougerol, for example, and see how that goes before you switch things up? Same thing goes with Davies. Do you maybe start with him and try to survive as much time knowing you can't, you know, ask him to play the whole game as well? Like, how do you think the use of the subs, knowing you're going to have to burn them at some point, plays a factor when you're looking at the long-term fact of the game, including extra time?
1: I think it'll be a matter of Jesse kind of fielding his strongest starting 11, seeing what he can get out of them, pushing them to sort of the limit, hoping that they can go as long as possible, and then making adjustments as they go along. I don't think he's in the business of, I'll throw Alphonso Davies out there and just, you know, hope we can get 60 minutes, or I can throw Moise Bembito out there and hopefully he can give us 70 minutes. I think he puts the strongest starting lineup out there with the intention of that they're going to go the full 90 minutes. And then if he has to make changes, he'll make the necessary adjustments. And, you know, there is some depth there, right? I mean, we saw De Fougerol come in the last game and really sort of distinguished himself. We saw, you know, Davies come off the bench for the last 15 minutes and really sort of made an impact for Canada. There's midfield options. You know, I thought when Nico Segura replaced Nathan Saliba in the 58th minute against South Africa, he really sort of brought something different to the Canadian team. So, you know, there are options there. I mean, obviously he's got to be sort of strategic in how he uses subs, but I think he has to sort of play this in terms of putting the strongest starting 11 out there and believing that they can go the distance.
2: John, I saw something in yesterday's Australia-Egypt game that I'm not sure I have seen in any match watching soccer. Putting their substitute goalkeeper in the 118th minute, and he didn't end up even touching a single penalty from Egypt. Is there any world where Jesse Marsh makes substitutions basically anticipating the penalty kicks?
1: Yeah, I mean, first of all, I've seen that before, so it's not sort of totally uncommon what Australia did. I don't know that that was why they lost, but it certainly didn't sort of work out at the end. But, you know, do I see Jesse Marsh bringing in Dane St. Clair in like the 115th minute for the penalty shootout? No, but he might bring on, you know, Promise David, a forward, like in the last 5 minutes, knowing that, okay, this guy could get us a goal late in extra time and, you know, just preparation for, you know, the penalty shootout. So, yeah, in some sort of world, I could certainly see him sort of thinking ahead and making substitutions based on the penalty shootout scenario.
0: What's your best crack at today's lineup? I'm seeing a lot of projected ones out there. I haven't seen anything official. Have we seen anything official, John, about that? And if not, what's your best guess?
1: Yeah, I think it's going to be probably similar to what they did against South Africa. You know, maybe, you know, the one notable change is he brings in Kyle Laren to start up top alongside Jonathan David. I think he's going to sort of maintain the Nathan Saliba, Stephen Eustachio, the partnership in central midfield. I think he's going to sort of continue to go with Moise Benbito and Derek Cornelius.

0: years in the center of defense. But, you know, I don't really see any sort of big sort of changes or, you know, changes in style of play. I think, you know, this Canada team is who they are, and they're going to sort of play aggressively and play on the front foot and try to sort of press Morocco strategically and hit them on in moments of transition.
1: John, in your estimation, who has Canada's best player been in this tournament?
0: Well, I mean, not to cop out, but I think there's been a few sort of standouts. Obviously, as I mentioned to Fougerolle earlier, I've been really impressed with him, especially when you consider he's only 20 years old. And it wasn't that long ago where he had more, he played more games for Canada than he had at club level, right? So this was a really inexperienced young defender coming into this tournament in a lot of ways. And I think he's just blossomed. He's really sort of played with a poise and maturity well beyond his age and experience. And then someone like Stefan Eustachio obviously has been a key player for Canada, especially since the injury to Ishmael Kone. He's, you know, Canada's chief sort of midfield creator and orchestrator in the center of the park, scored that hugely important goal against South Africa. And I think he's just been sort of that steadying force in central midfield, and really, you know, a lot of what Canada does flows through him. So I think he's been, you know, integral to this Canadian team thus far.
2: What did you make of the Davies use last game and how they really tried to control the left part of the field? He wasn't running a ton, didn't need to, but it was very interesting how that all worked. Do you think that is something similar that we're going to see today tactfully against Morocco, who you expect is going to press you back like they did with the Dutch and that sort of thing? How do you think they're going to anticipate the press of the Moroccans? And then how do you see the left side of that field being used?
0: Yeah, I think Davies is going to be, you know, potentially have a role to play in that, because you saw when he came on against South Africa, suddenly all their sort of attention was shifted towards sort of focusing on him. And, you know, he had some really good touches on the ball and nearly set up Jonathan David and Promise David within minutes of stepping onto the pitch. But I think the key part was that it drew a lot of attention from South Africa. They started focusing on him a lot, and that opened up opportunities and spaces for his teammates and other areas of the pitch to exploit. So I think that could be something, you know, quite similar here today in terms of, you know, what Davies brings to the table. And in terms of, you know, how they deal with Morocco's press is just, you know, deal with the pressure as best they can. Try to get to the other side as quickly as possible and then use your speed to get in behind the defense and really sort of, you know, put the Moroccan goalkeeper under pressure.
1: Is Morocco considered a football giant already, John? I know they're sixth ranked in the world. Or are they another, let's say, semifinal appearance in this tournament away from being considered one of those nations?
0: Yeah, I don't know that I would consider them a giant just yet. I mean, look, they're a very good team. I think they're one of the strongest teams in this tournament. They're African, the reigning African champions. They were semifinalists 4 years ago. I think they're one of the best teams in the world. I wouldn't sort of say, I mean, when you use a term like giants, I mean, I think we reserve that for, you know, the Argentinas of the world and France's and Spain's, and, you know, they're not at that level quite yet. So I think if they were to get to, you know, another semifinal performance, if they were to finish third, or then, you know, we could start talking about them in that sort of same sort of light as some of the best teams in the world.
2: A lot of times we'll see a team, an underdog team, play quote unquote for penalties and not necessarily sing back the entire game.

0: defense is the best offense, right? I mean, you have to sort of be aggressive and try to play the game on your terms as much as possible and make life as difficult as you possibly can for Morocco.
1: If Canada can win today, John, I know this might be hard to kind of quantify, but if they win, how will their perception globally change?
0: Oh, massive. I think it would sort of, change instantly. I mean, when you even look back to the Copa America run in 2024, when they reached the semifinals and, went toe-to-toe with Argentina twice, I'm not sure. I mean, I think a lot of people kind of stood up and noticed Canada for the first time, but I'm not sure it gained them sort of the respect that they were after. I mean, speaking to a lot of the players on the Canadian men's team after that, and they kind of like confirmed that there's still sort of the sense that Canada doesn't get its due. I think if they were able to get to the quarterfinals, if they were able to play potentially France, in the next round, having won two knockout games, then, I think that sort of announces themselves on the global stage, right? This is the biggest sort of sporting event in the world. This is bigger than the Olympics, bigger than the Stanley Cup, bigger than, the NBA Finals, World Series, whatever. The fact that they could get to a quarterfinal at a World Cup makes a major statement. And I think that would really sort of change their status in the international soccer world and how they're viewed overnight.
2: It's been a great World Cup for CONCACAF. The hosts have all looked really, really good, all in action in this round. Another weird one for you, John, but which of the host nations, Canada, USA, Mexico, do you think has the best chance to go the furthest?
0: Probably either the U.S. or Mexico. I've been, really impressed with Mexico. I mean, they've barely put a foot wrong in this competition. Right. I think they've looked impressive in all four of their games, all four wins. And so, they've got a tough game against England, but, they have the benefit of playing that match at Mexico City at the Azteca Stadium. So I think, that's a winnable game for the Mexicans. The U.S. have a bit of an easier game against Belgium, who I think have kind of flattered to deceive a little bit. I haven't really sort of been all that impressed by them. But, the U.S., you throw away that third game where they lost against Turkey, they've been pretty much dynamite in this competition. But, if I were to pick between the two, I would probably just say probably Mexico has the better chance of going all the way.
2: It feels like France has been steamrolling when looking at the finalists from the last World Cup. They've been steamrolling. Argentina maybe showed a bit of vulnerability. Cabo Verde was absolutely there for the task. Who do you think has really looked the best? Not of those two teams, but sort of in general as we look at the final 16ers. Is there any team that's separating themselves for you that looks way fit to be the eventual champions?
0: Well, it's hard to look past France, right? They've won all four of their games. They haven't trailed for a single minute at this competition. They've only conceded twice. Kylian Mbappe is, ranks among the tournament's top scorers. It's hard to see them, losing at this point. Yeah. I think for me, it's their tournament to lose. And then if you were, to look past that, I'd probably Spain. I mean, they kind of had a rough start to the competition, tying Cape Verde. But then since then, they've strung together three shutout wins. They've yet to concede a goal at this tournament. So I think the Spanish are a well-balanced side with depth and quality at every position. So for me, it probably comes down to Spain and France.
2: And that would be a quarterfinal matchup. That would be absolutely insane if they ended up together. Any feeling today in terms of a prediction, John, of where you think this game is going to end up? Everyone seems to like the score, regardless of the team, 2-1. But want to take a crack at a prediction for us?
0: I'll say 2-0 for Morocco. God bless Canada. I think they've done remarkably well to get to this point. And I really like, the way that their Jesse Marsh has kind of, brought the team all together. I just think this is too tough of a test for them. They haven't played a team like them, at this tournament. It's going to be their toughest test by far. Beating South Africa is one thing, but sort of going toe-to-toe with a team the caliber of Morocco is quite another. So I just think it's going to be a little bit beyond their reach.
2: John, you're the best. Thanks so much. Enjoy today's game, and hopefully we can do it again soon.
0: You're welcome. Anytime.
1: Thanks, right, John.
2: That's John Molinaro, Sportsnet.ca, also founder of TFC Republic. So interesting, a lot of different things to look at there. It's true, you don't play... Like

0: Like the whole sub game, you have to put your best team in front of you and try to go the 90 minutes. I get, you know, that was a good point made by John. I do think the subs are a factor in terms of how they laid out. But I know I kind of looked at like the last game Morocco played, they pinned the orange down. Like the Netherlands were suffocated. They could not get out of their own end. And they survived long enough to squeak a goal by, and they had the lead in that game. Which, like, if you're watching that game, you're like, wait a minute, this is crazy. And then I'm watching Portugal versus Croatia the other night. And this is the danger when you just look at the stats, the box score, possession numbers, and that sort of thing. In the first half of that game, Portugal dominated. Like, Croatia had nothing. But what was interesting is it looked like, kind of like the way like a power play would look in hockey. It was all in their own zone. But because they were deep in their zone and the Portuguese press was on, everything they were trying was short, little crosses, little touches, looking for that shot. And there's no room. And what they weren't able to get is long crosses, you know, plays in transition, counterattack. We see that a lot in football. And they limited that. So I just wonder when teams look at a press, that could be another way where it may look like on paper like you're getting killed, but there is a way to sort of limit what your team can do. And in that Croatia game, what was interesting is as that game elongated a little bit, as Croatia started to get into it a little bit more, the Portuguese chances did increase. And then you start to see the talent when you could stretch that field a little bit. So when you sort of play in your own zone a bit, even though you're getting pelleted against, you're able to withstand it a little bit. So I'm sort of interested in terms of how Canada looks at it that way, because I know that they like to play the transition game and they like to play on their front foot and be aggressive. Morocco may not give you that choice.
1: Yeah. That's why I think it sets the stage for a really exciting game, Mikey, where it's up and down, because Portugal in that first half, it was a bit of a dud, to be honest.
0: No, but to be up and down, you have to have the ball. Yeah, I don't know if Canada's going to have the ball to go up and down. That's the issue, right?
1: We'll see. We'll see how much nervousness plays into it, too. We've mentioned the South Africa game. It wasn't their best performance. And I felt a bit of nerves from them. Like, they didn't want to make a mistake. I don't want to be the one to kick this ball out of
0: bounds. They'll be loose today. And we can't discount Morocco's nerves today. Because Morocco, listen, they went to the semifinals the last time around. They're not happy with the round of 16.
1: No.
0: They got bigger goals in mind.
1: That's true.
0: They want to go to the finals here. And if you had to pick any opponent in this round, if you're looking at it from a global perspective, this is one of the teams you want to face.
1: Probably. I think Paraguay is the only team that's actually ranked behind us. So in the round of 16.
0: Right.
1: It's the only team.
0: And so I think that, you know, and so what happens is the team that's the favorite, yeah, it's great that they're favored, but they carry a different set of pressure. I think Canada should just go in there being loose. And I'm very curious to see not so much how they start the game, but how they're going to react. Because I don't know if you go mano a mano with these guys, if they even let you do it. You asked about best player of the tournament. I would put like Eustáquio probably first. I put there. Richie Larea would be very high on my list.
1: Yeah.
0: And honestly, Alistair Johnston, I think has been, you could ask like who's the best player. If you said who's the most consistent player, that's the guy. Like you could really count him. Like Cornelius is someone you really depend on. Didn't have a lot of finish. Should have had that header goal, obviously. But I think Alistair Johnston might be near the top of that list.
1: He feels like the most trustworthy. Like if it wasn't Eustáquio or Davies with the armband, you know, he is the guy to have it. So yeah, he sets the stage. Just kind of keeps us calm. I don't ever see him like losing his mind, arguing with the ref, any of that stuff. You need that calm presence because I feel like we do have a lot of heated guys, you know, which is good. Right. You need that.
0: You know, the one thing we lack here, and like we're close to things, you're close, but not close enough, is, and we knew this was the case going into the tournament, is can we finish? Offensively, we lack a lot of finish. The only team worse than that in the last game was South Africa themselves, who I think would not have scored a goal if he pulled the goalie. They could not get really, truthfully, into those kinds of areas. We've had that issue. And I wonder off the bench, who's the most dangerous and most likely to disrupt things? Obviously, you got Davies to look at, but promise David.
1: That's the one.
0: When this guy comes onto that pitch, he is, I mean, I keep using that word, he's a disruptor.

0: He's not afraid. He's very aggressive. He's big. He's commanding. I think he kind of spreads the field a little bit. He commands a lot. And I think he could be a potential X factor in this game.
1: I agree. And I think Morocco tends to be on the slender side. Like, they don't have big bodies like Canada. That right. should be a physical advantage that we have. And Canada is leading the World Cup in crosses per game. So that will probably be our avenue to a goal, right?
0: I'm just curious which way they're going to go. No lineup official. As soon as we get those words, we will pass them along to you. All right, still ahead, Jeff Blair, Devang Desai, Justin Cuthbert. We got a lot more to do between now and 1 p.m., and we'll do it in the next couple minutes after these words. Mike Gentile, Armin Zargari, and you're listening to Sportsnet today on Sportsnet 590, The Fan.
2: 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Right now, just seeing a little bit of volume here along the eastbound Gardner trying to get into the downtown core. It is pretty busy, jam solid here from Hummer Bridge all the way towards Dufferin, then clears out quite nicely. 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

0: And this is Armin's choice for Canada song to be played at the end of games for the crowd to sing along with.
1: I couldn't wait to surprise you with that because I know you're expecting some
0: Journey. Buddy, this is a deep cut from you. I love it. It's different. I know everyone will be like, you got to go with the Tragically Hip. And there's songs from the Hip too that make sense. But stadium songs are different. You know what I mean? And that one I could definitely see people getting along with.
1: You know, thinking back, I don't think I've ever been to a stadium where there was a song being sung. Like, it's a rare occasion.
0: Yeah, every country's got something like that. And I kind of feel like we need a thing. And maybe that is a thing. What do you make of the younger stuff?
1: We do the clapped. Like, that's like half the teams do that now.
0: Here's
1: right?
0: the issue. Like the big artists now, you talk about Bieber, The Weeknd, Drake. Like, what if the catalogs of those guys would make sense in a sporting event? It's, you know, I mean, it's tricky.
1: I got drafted.
0: What are you saying? Sorry? Like, honestly, the term started from the bottom, now we're here, from Drake, does actually connect to Canada soccer quite well.
1: When
0: you think of where the country was, right?
1: But I'm not going to expect, like, the older gen to want to sing Drake. I get it, that they don't. Like,
0: right.
1: I fully get it.
0: Let's bring in from Blair and Barker, from Jay's Talk and everything else here at The Fan, one of the best. It's Jeff Blair on the line with us this morning. How are we doing?
2: Doing well, guys. How are you doing?
0: Okay, dealer's choice. Do you want to take the day off of talking about Blue Jays and go straight into soccer, or do you want any baseball conversation?
2: You guys, it's your show. You can do what you want. I'm okay with both, actually.
0: So what was interesting, I heard you and Barker talking yesterday, and it was interesting about the idea of Dylan Cease and how long he should go, and Barker suggesting he's got to go 8 innings, and he made the point, like, that's probably not going to happen. And you were both satisfied. He went 7 strong. And I'm watching yesterday's game and how it was managed. It's appearing to me, it looks like this is their last stand. Like, if they could, if they could weather the storm, the season is to be salvaged. The look of Schneider was like they were already managing a playoff series. Did you get that sense as well?
2: Yeah, I mean, there's a couple of things. I mean, I wouldn't say there's bad blood necessarily between the Mariners and the Jays, but I don't think either team particularly likes each other, and I'm not entirely certain that the coaching staffs like each other all that much either. So. Yeah, and listen, you know, from a, you know, just sort of taking a look at what has happened in the American League this year and what might happen, you know, the Jays aren't going to win the American League East, so they're going to have to settle for a wild card spot, and the Mariners are, you know, conceivably the Mariners could win the West, but given the way this season has gone, they could very easily end up being in the wild card mix with the Blue Jays, and you don't want to fall 4.5 games, 5.5 games back of another one of the wild card teams that you're chasing. So, and besides that, you want to win the series. I think it's the biggest series of the year for them. And I think there's also that added little thing though of it also being the ALCS. And I do think there was a little bit of a

0: of a little bit of an edge, maybe more than bad blood, a little bit of an edge between these two teams.
1: Jeff, how badly do you think the month of July would have to go for the Blue Jays to not be aggressive at the deadline? I don't think there's any way they would be sellers, but is there something that would give them hesitation? How bad would it have to go?
0: I mean, I think if they are where they are now, if they were to fall another game back or maybe two games back, see, I think that changes the equation. But I think more than anything else, it's going to depend on where Vladdy is. I mean, if Vladdy goes in a bit of a heater and the team is playing well, then, you know, I think there's a way forward. The front office looks at this and says, okay, yeah, we're not in a playoff spot right now, but our big guy is starting to hit. The team's starting to play well. I think today's start for Shane Bieber is huge. If Shane Bieber can become a contributor and not be somebody who's going to be a detriment to the club, well, then I think that also factors into this. And there's kind of a wild card out there in Anthony Santander. You know, if Anthony Santander continues to make the progress that Jay Say is making, and if there's a world where he can at all contribute as a DH in August, then I think that also changes the equation for the Jays. But the Jays also have a problem in that they don't have a lot of players. I look at the Jays lineup. If you're a contender, do you want George Springer playing the way he is now? Probably not. You know, do you want Dalton Varsho? Probably not. Like, there isn't anybody in that lineup that a contending team would really want to latch on to, I don't think. You know, maybe Vladdy. You're not going to trade Vladdy. Ernie Clement. You know, I think the Jays have to make at some point a decision with Ernie Clement if this goes south. Do we keep this guy or do we trade him and maybe try to get something for him, you know, at the peak of his value? But other than that, we're talking about minor leaguers and we're talking about the team's ability to take money on. So, I mean, I hate to say it, but I think there's a way forward where you see the Jays do what they did a couple of years ago, where they end up bringing in guys like Will Wagner and Joey Loperfido and Jonathan Clase. And, you know, and then either wait for them to develop or try to turn them into something else down the road. But I do think they also know they're not going to have, you know, you're not going to have Max Scherzer next year. You may not have Kevin Gausman next year. You're not going to have Shane Bieber next year. You don't know anything about Jose Barrios. So I think what you'll see the Jays do is, in addition to looking at things that can help them right now, I think they'll try to make another Louis Varland deal where they try to get a guy in as a starting pitcher who has got 2 or 3 years left, a guy that has a little bit of control. Because they do have to start looking ahead to 2027. They just do, because you're not going to be able to do everything you need to do for the 2027 season in this offseason because of the labor stoppage. So I think if you're the Jays, you have to try to almost walk and chew gum at the same time.
2: Talking to Jeff Blair, we're going to transition over to soccer, obviously, Canada and Morocco today. The lineup is out. The back four looks like this. Larea, Bombito, De Fougerol, and Alistair Johnston. That means no Derek Cornelius, missing his first game because of a muscle strain. In the middle, it's Eustáquio Segura, who I thought looked really good last game, Ahmed and Buchanan, and up front, Jonathan David and Tanny Oluwaseye. Jeff, from a historical perspective, I can't place this, because with hockey, you expect to win. You know what I mean?
0: Yeah.
2: So whether you go back to 2010, whether you go back to 2002 or the Summit Series, you always expect to win. There's something different here. How would this rank for you historically for our country if the Canadians ended up in the quarterfinals of a World Cup of soccer?
0: I mean, I mean, it sounds silly to say it. It would be huge just because, you know, it is a different... It's a different country now than when the Summit Series was on, right?
2: Yeah.
0: It's just different ethnically. It's, you know, it's a bigger country. We spend more money on sports. You know, I think we changed after the Winter Olympics in Vancouver. We went away from being sort of the nice convivial host to, you know, a sporting nation, as my friend Stephen Brunt calls it, a sporting nation that wanted to step in your neck when it had a chance. And I honestly don't think there's a comparable. I truly don't. If they were to win this game and move on, you know, I'm trying to think.

0: the individual Canadian sports highlights that I was around for. I remember the Summit Series in 72. That was huge because, you know, you had the Cold War going on. There was a mystery about the Russian team. More than anything else, the way the series started out made it big. Like, if Canada had rolled the Russians in the first game, it would not have been that big a deal. You know, people would have shrugged and said, okay, well, we're better than the Russians in hockey. You know, the Jays winning the first World Series, that was obviously huge. Individually, I still think Donovan Bennett, for me anyhow, Donovan Bennett, he could probably win the 100 meters if he wanted to. Donovan Bailey's race is still, to me, probably the single biggest individual sports event, Canadian sports event I've seen. That was huge. And then there's the Canadian women's soccer team, obviously, but I don't think there's anything. Like, there's nothing in baseball other than the Jays winning the World Series, right? Which resonated, but not to the same level as this does. I mean, you know, so many people play soccer now. So many kids play soccer, and there's so many eyes in this tournament. And it's in the social media age as well that I'm not certain we've seen anything like this.
1: If Canada can win today, sticking on the optimistic side, how would the global perception of our program change to you, Jeff?
0: You know, it's interesting. I don't know if you heard Gonzalo Ramos of the Portuguese team talking about just before they left Toronto, talking about, you know, obviously how much he enjoyed Toronto and everything. But he also said, I've become a fan of the Canadian men's program. I've become a fan of their team. I really like the way they play. I think internationally people probably have a better handle on what the Canadian men's program is than we do. I think there are probably fewer people surprised that we are where we are now internationally compared to nationally, because I think a lot of people just started paying attention, frankly, in the last month. There's nothing wrong with that. But I think it would be huge for the team here. I don't think it would change anything necessarily about how the program is viewed internationally, because I think Canada already has that reputation, and Jesse March certainly has a reputation. So I'm not certain that in the soccer world, it would necessarily change things.
2: You know, success breeds success, and the impact of this tournament is going to be seen for years. And maybe there's no better time for young people to really want to try to go as far as they can with soccer. Yet, it's still a hockey nation. Yet, the Jays have had such a great national impact on baseball. And yet, whether it's the Raptors or SGA, basketball is on the rise in this country as well. So it feels like there's never been a greater time in terms of competition, Jeff, for where elite athletes are going to pick the sport of their choosing.
0: Yeah, that's absolutely right. And you know, the other thing I think that really has helped soccer is the fact that the women's program was, you know, two decades ahead of the men's program. And what I mean by that is I think women's soccer is probably more established in this country, than in many other countries. I mean, certainly, you know, I notice it locally when you see the number of kids playing soccer. And that to me is the one ace in the hole soccer has is, you know, yeah, when you get into travel programs and everything, it becomes costly. But at the end of the day, you know,

0: people and a soccer ball, and you got a soccer game. And you don't need pads, you don't need sticks. You're not spending $700 on equipment for the most part. And I think that's kind of the, and it's the same thing in some ways with basketball as well. That I think is the thing that really does resonate with it and is with people, and is one of the reasons it's a growth sport, because you can play it anywhere, right? You can, and it just doesn't take a lot of financial commitment. But you are right. You know, it's interesting when you just look at the sports that we do well in, even in the Olympics. And, you know, we go into an Olympics and we can anticipate winning gold medals in track and field, or the variety of events that Canadians dominate in now. It really is something, you know, for someone who grew up in the 60s and 70s and remembers. I mean, I don't know if you remember when the CBC used to sign off every night, right? They'd play this little montage of Canadian events, the national anthem. And one of the things they played was Greg Joy winning a silver medal in the high jump at Montreal. That was the biggest Olympic moment, you know, for most of my lifetime, dude high jumping and winning a silver medal. And you look at that now and it would just be another moment. So yeah, I think things have really changed dramatically. And I don't like getting into the whole, you know, picking this sport over the other sport thing, because I still think for most kids, the best thing to do is play multiple sports. And soccer just sort of very easily fits into that pattern. You know, anybody can play it. You can play it any time of the year if you want, with indoor facilities now. And, you know, bottom line is it's relatively easy to, you know, to get a game together. And I really do think that's kind of an important thing.
1: Looking at more of the specifics of today's game, Jeff, a lot of people are anticipating, when is Alphonso Davies going to come in? It was the 75th minute versus South Africa. In your estimation, though, if Canada's down, let's say, one goal, is the 75th minute going to be too late to wait? When do you anticipate Davies coming in?
0: The problem with Alphonso Davies is, I'm not all that concerned about when he enters the game. What concerns me is if it goes to 120 minutes and you've got added time and then you got penalties. If it's me, I don't put him on at halftime. You know, I mean, if I'm scoreless at halftime, then I think about it. If I'm down 1-0, I don't put him on at halftime. If I'm down 2-0, I don't put him on at halftime. I've either got to be leading, or, you know, if I'm scoreless at the time, then I might wait until the 70th minute to put him on. You have to operate under the assumption that there's a real chance the game goes into added time. Like, yeah, there is obviously Canada could win this game. I mean, they're underdogs, but there's a chance they could win this game. But I think the bigger chance is added time. If you're a Canadian, I think that's probably what you want to do. You want to go to added time, then you want to go to penalties. So I think that's a complicating factor here. I don't just put him on at halftime regardless. Like, I know some people are saying you just put him on at halftime regardless. No, I think it depends on where the game is going. You know, if you're Jesse March, I think he has a pretty good handle on what his team needs at a certain time. And Davies doesn't have to score to make a difference, right? We saw that against South Africa. Just bringing him in creates problems for the other team. And let's be clear, Morocco, you can put Alphonso Davies on at any point in the game, and I guarantee you Morocco's not going to be intimidated. Like, they are a really, really good team. And so I think kind of drawing parallels between South Africa and Morocco doesn't necessarily work.
1: Is it worth burning two substitutions, Jeff, on Davies? In that fact, let's say we put him on the 65th, and then it goes to extra time, and you got to sub him off. Think there's any world that happens?
0: Yeah. You know, that would be... I don't know how that would look to the rest of the team. I don't know if Davies would go for that. Look, if you go to extra time, you do what you have to do to win. But I just can't. I just can't see a world where that happens. And I think if it's close, I just think you put Davies on and then you decide to run with him. And the other thing Jesse can do, and I know that I was actually listening to a couple of the British commentators this morning, and they were talking about this. You know, the other thing you can do with Alphonso Davies is he's such a good athlete that I wouldn't say you can hide him, but if you feel that he's running low in energy, right, in like the 90s,

0: 90th minute or whatever, you can always kind of, you can have him play back a bit more or you know, protect him a little bit. And I think that's something that Jesse March is probably aware of as well. You know, that there are ways once he's on the pitch, like you can't stop a guy from running, but there are ways once he's on a pitch where you can maybe put the brakes on a little bit and, you know, maybe give him a little bit of help in that side and switch a few things up.
1: All right, Jeff, before we let you go, we've been asking everyone to throw out a prediction for today's game. Care to take a guess?
0: I'm going to go 2-1 Morocco in added time.
1: You know what's funny? That's kind of the overall thing. 2-0, 2-1, a lot of 2-1, and everyone does not, yeah, like they feel it's not going to be over at the 90th. It's going to go the distance, which means it'll be a very close and entertaining game, which is all we could ask for. And thanks for your time this morning, as always, Jeff.
0: Appreciate it, guys. Have fun.
1: Thanks, all Jeff. Right. Jeff Blair from Blair and Barker from Jays Talk and everything here, Blue Jays on Sportsnet 590, The Fan. All right, let's go over that lineup once again. Crapo and net, Larea, Bombito, DeFizeral, and Alistair Johnson are your back four. Cornelius is available off the bench, but it looks like a muscle issue has kept him, at least according to the Canada Soccer tweet that they put out in terms of who they have.
2: That's huge that he's available. That's huge.
1: In the middle, Eustachio, Segor, Ali Ahmed draws back in, Tejan Buchanan, and then Jonathan David and Tanny Olawoshe. That makes sense. The forwards there, I like the two scorers up there. I think that makes sense. And maybe Promise comes in there, Laren off the bench. There was some thought that maybe Laren gets the start today. But nothing wrong with keeping what they had last time. I do wonder, though, in the back, what happens if Cornelius obviously has enough to draw in and what else you do. I also think in the midfield, where do you go? I don't know. Like maybe you go to a Liam Miller at some point off the bench. He does bring a bit of a spark. He doesn't have a lot of finish. That's the problem. He runs well. He gets to the areas you're supposed to and then just cannot complete the task, it seems, for him. Ahmed was interesting that he wasn't in the game at all last time around. So a different look. I kind of like what I see here. There's many options, but it's going to be interesting. I'm trying to forecast ahead what the moves that Jesse March is going to have in his pocket.
2: It's nice to know we have many moves to go to, because if we're down late, like the hope is just it's going to stay till the very last minute, which is a nice feeling as a Canada Soccer fan going into this one.
1: Yeah, we haven't seen Jonathan Osorio, but that is a veteran guy that you may have to count on depending on the length of the game. So that could be someone. I thought they could have used him instead of Segor potentially. I see someone waving us off in the back of the glass, but he was mentioned last game as someone that they could have looked at as well. And we'll see what else happens. But yeah, Saliba obviously on the bench too was there in the last game. He's been there since the Qatar game, so he did not get to start, but someone else you could look at, especially good for set pieces.
2: Does Marsh go back to the suit and tie today, Mikey? Because I really appreciated he doing that for the first game, the home opener.
1: It's weird because then he went to the zip up. Like, I don't like the jeans. Yeah, like jeans are a no.
2: No, because the one thing is, like, it's so hot out there. You want to give them some leeway to wear the sweats or whatever. But if you're wearing jeans, then you're sweating anyway, brother. Put the suit on.
1: See, I'm a suit guy, obviously, for hockey. I'm a suit guy for basketball coaches. I don't like that the basketball coaches now look like the athletic trainer.
2: Who's the coach? I don't even know who the head coach is.
1: You don't know who the coach is when you look at the sidelines. So soccer, I'm kind of torn. I kind of like the suit. I do like the jacket. Then I also like the no jacket, but the sleeves rolled up. Looks like a politician.
2: Okay, I see where you're going. Like the dress shirt with the
1: dress shirt with the sleeves rolled up.
2: The problem is some of them are wearing like Joe Fresh t-shirts. They're not even wearing collars.
1: Well, listen, some guys look like they're going to the club. So that's like completely on the other side. But I don't know. I think there's various looks that you can go with.
2: Okay. I guess I have the, I don't know if it's an old man take, but I'd care. I genuinely care.
1: No, I care
2: it's
1: too.
2: It's the World Cup.
1: I think there's just many looks that you can pull off well. And I'd probably lean more formal than I would with the athletic gear for soccer.
2: And we're in air conditioned controlled environment in the Houston Stadium today. So yeah, don't have to worry about that.
1: There's something about you wear your training clothes during training and all that sort of thing. But when it's game day, you dress up for the occasion.
2: It just makes it feel a little more important.
1: I like even just a blazer. You didn't even need the tie, but a blazer, even with the crest of the country and like your soccer federation.

0: logo.
1: Yeah.
0: Looks also pretty good.
1: Can I ask you a follow-up on Jesse Marsh? Mm-hmm. He was laying down at one point during the Switzerland game when the camera went to him.
0: And people were pissed at that.
1: Yes, Mikey. I was sitting on a patio. That's what I was going to say. Yeah. And I had guys get out of their seat because they were so pissed he was laying down. It was probably just for a second that he went to sit down or lay down. But guys were screaming, I've never seen that in soccer, blah, blah, blah. Was it that big of a deal for you?
0: When I saw it, I wasn't taken aback like, oh my God, this is the craziest thing I've ever seen. But I was just more like, oh, that's kind of weird. I've never really seen that before. But I didn't read into it as much. But a lot of people were like, that's like a laughingstock move.
1: Yeah.
0: That's like a non-professional purist thing to do, the purist. I mean, he wasn't sitting down. He was laying down.
1: The feet were kicked up.
0: The feet were kicked up.
1: Yeah.
0: Right? He wasn't like crouched over. I mean, it was a look. But yeah, let's see. Let's see if we keep our eye on the monitor what his threads are going to be like. Canada's going to be in the all black again. So they had the reds during Bosnia in a tie. They wore their whites against Switzerland in a loss. And then obviously they beat Qatar with the blacks. They beat South Africa. So they're going to try to go 3-0 with those threads today. We'll see what happens. More on the lineup, more on the game. We're about an hour away. That means an hour more of this show must continue. Next, right here on Sportsnet 590, The Fan.
2: From the 680 News Radio Traffic Center, I'm Brandon DePont. 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Busier on the westbound side, that being slow 412 to approaching Salem, and then as well, often on delays, Leslie towards Avenue Road, alternately in the Express and Collectors. 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

0: Honestly, not a bad pick as we discuss what songs should Canada have ready to go for fans to sing after potential wins at a soccer game. The old Tom Cochran, Life is a Highway, not a bad choice. You could also mix in a little bit of Big League is in there as well. My boy's going to play in the Big League. That's not a bad one. But 590-590 as we try to gather that information up. But even more important than that, the starting lineups. We are about an hour away from Canada versus Morocco. And for that, we bring in from Sportsnet 590, The Fan, and Sportsnet.ca, it's Devang Desai. How are we doing?
1: Doing great, Mike. You could say that life has been a highway for the Canadian men's national team as well. So, excellent choice.
0: Well, and a real highway, because if life is the gardener, it means they're going to be moving slowly today. That's what, we don't want that. Your reaction to the lineup, let's jump right in there, because some significant reports in there. Cornelius not getting the start for the first time in this World Cup. Larea, Bombito, De Fijerol, and Alistair Johnson. Then Eustachio, Segur, not Saliba, Ahmed, and Buchanan in the midfield, and then David and Oluwaseye up front. What obviously sticks out to you, and what's the most significant move?
1: Well, it's obviously a big call. Derek Cornelius, his availability, with Moise Bombito also returning from injury, I think there's some big concern there in terms of how much he can go today. I think Luke De Fijerol has been excellent, and there's no concern there, but I do have some concern if Moise Bombito can actually play a full 90, because it does sound like Derek Cornelius, maybe even off the bench, is a big compromise. So that is definitely a concern. And with that in mind, and with Nico Seguir in, I wonder if they might go with five at the back. I know the way the lineup has been presented so far, it does seem like they're keeping it their normal formation, but I wonder if Jesse Marsh is looking to insulate his back line and adding maybe an Alistair Johnston beside those two at the back. So that's interesting. And then I really like Ali Ahmed in the lineup for Liam Miller. I think against a team with, again, like Morocco, you're going to need an increase in technical quality and ability on the ball, and that's something that Ali Ahmed gives you in spades. And then the big one, I think you guys talked about it as well a lot today, Kyle Larin not starting, and Tony Aliochey starting in his place. I understand why that decision was made, but for me, in a game of moments, of chances, I don't think Canada's going to have a ton of them. I probably would have liked Kyle Larin to be the one taking them. So it's a big call at the back. I wonder if there's a formation change. I know Jesse Marsh has been pretty stubborn regarding that, and I know as well that if you're going into a game of this magnitude,

0: you maybe should play the way you've always played and rest on your laurels and die on your sword. But I wonder if they are going to switch things up.
1: Devang, what does Canada have to do today to make it hard? Jesse Marsh harped on that yesterday a few times. Make it hard. Make it hard for them. Make it like hell.
0: Yeah.
1: What's Canada actually have to do tangibly to make that happen?
0: I think a bit of a blueprint. You could see it with Paraguay, Germany. If you watch that game, I think Paraguay came into it with the idea to cause chaos and make it very physically uncomfortable for Germany. And they did that the entire game. And that took incredible buy-in from all of their players to an extreme degree. And I think you're going to have to see Canada up the chaos factor as well. And I don't mean doing illegal things or dirty things. I think there's playing along the lines, the dark arts in soccer, frustrating your opponent, all of these things that we see other countries do really well. Canada's going to need to employ that as well, because I think on a talent-for-talent basis, you can say Morocco has the edge there, but I do think that we've seen the best of the best players be frustrated as well when things aren't going their way. So can Canada create scenarios and situations where Morocco is mad, where they haven't really scored that much this tournament? And I know amongst their media, there's some complaints about their lack of success going forward. Can Canada maybe increase that temperature, make it more uncomfortable for them, and get this maybe in a 0-0 game deeper? I think that's the way to cause an upset.
2: You know, I looked at how Morocco played the Dutch. It reminded me of how Portugal played Croatia in terms of pinning back the other team and how much can you absorb. And what's funny is that in both cases, the team being pinned back scored first. And I just wonder, what do you expect in terms of that kind of press? You think Morocco is going to be happy to go up and down the pitch with these guys, or are they going to attempt to pin down the Canadians like they did with the Netherlands?
0: I think the latter. Like, I don't think they want to get into a track meet necessarily with Canada, because I think that will play into the chaos factor and the idea that maybe Jesse Marsh's team is okay without the ball and they're comfortable playing that cat and mouse game. That being said, like, if Canada's into a low block and defending, let's say 10 minutes in, I don't know if you can sustain that for the next 80. Like, I think it's going to be really tough to just sit back and absorb. Attack and after attack when you have players like Hakimi and Brahim Diaz and Saibari coming at you. So I think they can't really afford to sit back, Mike. And I think that will require some brave play. That will require some players to have the performances of their lives, their best in a Canadian shirt. Because I think if they sit back and get into a low block, it's inviting a bit of a lopsided score.
1: To add to that creativity, we are anticipating when Davies will come in. Last game was at the 75th minute.
0: Yeah.
1: Do you feel like that's too late against Morocco?
0: Probably. Like, I think if they got to 75 and it was 0-0 or 1-0 Canada in a perfect world, you're dreaming, right, without Fonzie. But I do wonder, like, they've said the right things in terms of availability, but we also know truth-telling hasn't been especially prevalent at this tournament by all coaches, especially Jesse Marsh. If they could put him on at halftime and the game is in question still, that's a perfect world. But I expect 30 minutes maximum. So if you can get to an hour and see what the game state is, then you insert Alphonso Davies, then you insert maybe even Promise David and the rest of the crew. Because I think the one thing that I am quite pleased about and hopeful about is that the bench has made a huge difference for Canada in every game. And I think you're even having guys who aren't 100% themselves, like Promise David, make such strides when they are inserted. So the idea for me is, can this team get deep into the game with Morocco still questioning their ability? Morocco still questioning if this is going to be a game they can win. Can they get to 60, 70 with Davies in there? And then it's game on. Then it's like, wow, we're really in it for a shot here. Kind of like Cabo Verde found themselves yesterday.
1: If you're estimating about 30 minutes for Davies, Devang, let's say he comes on 60th minute, and then we go to extra time. Is there a world where you use two subs on Alphonso Davies, one to sub him in and one to sub him out? Yeah?
0: Definitely. Okay. Yeah, I think that has to be in play for sure. And it's tough as well, I know, because you're maybe, I know you get five subs during regular time and then you're afforded an extra one as extra time begins. So maybe you can plan around that as well. Okay. I mentioned Bombido, but that to me is a big question mark in terms of the substitution plan. Let's say Bombido cannot last the whole game. and Derek Cornelius is not fit himself, that probably changes plans a lot as well, right, in terms of your formations.

0: substitution patterns. Do you see Alistair Johnson slide into center back? Does that change what happens at fullback? Does Davies play deeper, right? I think in my mind, if Davies is coming in with 30 minutes left, he's playing left wing. But with Canada's defense a little in question injury-wise, does that change, right? If it's nil-nil or even Canada's up, right? So a lot of variabilities. The amount of subs, that rule change, I'm all in favor of because it does give Jesse Marsh some options. But I think the health of the general squad has been a big storyline for this whole tournament, obviously, but it's definitely under the microscope again today.
1: Yeah, the Davies one is interesting because if they get scored on early, let's say it's 20 minutes, 30 minutes into the game, and now you're down, at what point do you feel like you got to press that button because you really need the equalizer? And he obviously changes the look so much. I find that interesting. I think up front, if it's David or Oluwaseye, you got promise David can come in. You got Kyle Larin. In the middle, it could be a Liam Miller. It could be a Schaffelberg. But you're right. I think it's that back four and where you go with the bench. That, to me, is the hardest one to kind of forecast and look at.
0: Yeah, I mean, like the next man up, maybe it's Joel Waterman, who hasn't played a minute in this tournament. Alfie Jones as well, another possibility, but he hasn't played either. Like, it's a huge call here. Moise Mbido is one of the best players on this team, but he's had a really tough season. He's basically been injured the entire season and has just come back for this tournament. It's one of the most massive spots I can recall for a player in his position, but he's got excellent pace and Morocco has a ton of that as well. So he's going to have to be at his best. I think De Fougerolle, you're looking at a player from his play at this tournament, Mike, that might be playing at a big European club very soon with the amount of heads he's turned and the people he's impressed. So I think this is another massive moment for him and his development as a 20-year-old who's really just stepping onto the stage in front of a lot of Canadians. So it's not all doom and gloom, but boy, oh boy, this is all about people stepping up and meeting the moment. And we're asking a lot from a couple of guys in different circumstances, but who have quite a lot of ability.
1: You know, starting to feel real now for the, you know, like now that we're less than an hour, it really starts to feel real. And I look at it like, if you say, is Canada in the same category as a Morocco and Netherlands, these kind of teams, I would say, no, we're not there yet. We hope to get there. But I also didn't wake up today expecting to lose. And I looked at Capo Verde last night. I look at all these other games. Why not? Like, I think we should just dream big. This tournament's going to come and go so quickly. And I think we have just as much of a chance as any other underdog. And regardless of all the minutia with the lineup, why not just think it could be us too, right?
0: 100%. And I think that this is the whole dream of Canada getting to this spot. Like, I vividly remember games against El Salvador or Suriname or the Cayman Islands in qualifying, when the idea of getting to a place where the stakes were this huge seemed impossible and possibly delusional as well. And a lot of people did think you were a bit delusional to keep following this team back in the day. But this is what the whole point. This is what everyone who kind of was back there then believed could happen. So to be at this point now, it's house money, but it's also such a chance to really make a signature moment for the game in this country. And also, I would say, even for Jesse Marsh and his reign over this program, Mike, because if you want to talk signature wins, they had the Copa America run, but really Venezuela was the big win there in penalties. They beat the States in a friendly. They beat some other teams in friendlies. Those teams aren't in the tournament here. There's not really a huge win yet during his tenure. And I'm looking at this just like you in the sense that, yes, Morocco is the favorite, but Jesse Marsh has had a lot of time to work with these players, to build his team, to work out these situations and these simulations. Let's see it. Let's see it, and let's see if we can bring our best.
2: If they can win today, how would that impact like our perception? Not here. I'm curious about internationally. If we win today, how does that change?
0: It's interesting because I think like Jesse Marsh is not looked at as a laughingstock, but as a bit of a character elsewhere because of what happened to him in the Premier League during his time with Leeds. He was mocked as a Ted Lasso type character. And I think that idea is dissipating a bit because Canada's in the round of 16 at a World Cup, which has definitely, I think, won us some respect. But to win this game, I think you're looking at a complete narrative change and an idea that

0: World Cup wasn't just hosted by the United States, which I think was also a bit of a running gag abroad, and that Canada really did make an imprint here, not just by hosting great games in our cities and welcoming the world in such a fantastic way, but by also shocking a giant, shocking the sixth team in the world, and making the quarterfinals of the biggest World Cup ever. So I'm not really all about proving people who don't really like us wrong, in the sense that, like, who really cares what they think. But I do think in this world, a world I've been living in for a while in terms of soccer, yeah, it's fascinating to see this change and the narrative change. And this would be another huge moment in that kind of conversation, Armin.
1: All right. I brought this up to Daniele earlier, and you would be the perfect person to ask this question to. And that is, years ago, we would sit there and be like, man, we can't beat Honduras. Man, we can't get out of 90th in the world. We can't qualify for nothing. And the mystery was like, but why is it possible when we're such a multicultural country? So, you know, we're so diverse, so many people coming from soccer backgrounds. It was just so puzzling that we could never get there. What changed and what happened?
0: I think a couple of things. So I think the MLS teams helped a lot. The three Canadian MLS teams and the academies that they developed were a big, big step in terms of securing local talent and keeping them in the country a bit longer than they had, and finding them in general. So that investment there, and that's around the turn

0: against Honduras, but also Canada was 122nd in the world in 2014, so 12 years ago. I think Sierra Leone is 122nd now, just for perspective.
1: Yeah.
0: At that moment, I think there's also an acknowledgement amongst the hierarchy of Canada soccer, and that includes people who are now at the very upper echelons of FIFA, including Victor Montagliani, who are around the game at this point and getting the investment needed into the game, and then also making a pretty bold decision in hiring John Herdman from the women's team to coach the men's team, which I think is also a very big, big moment for the program. You have to have the players, you have the golden generation, you have the Davies, the David, but you have, from 2019 onward, an actual plan. And a plan that was kind of built for this moment. Like, I fully credit Jesse Marsh and what he's done for the program and the buy-in and getting dual nationals to commit in Segura and Marcelo Flores, et cetera. But I really think John Herdman's role here in the turn of the decade and going through COVID, coming to Qatar, I think it kind of gets undersold sometimes. So there's a lot of parts there. I also think the Canadian Premier League being established around the turn of this decade as well was a big moment, because there is that idea of missing players and having development systems not catch everyone. And I think the academies being established the way they have has been such a boon for the kids in this country and the players in this country. There's a lot of room to grow. I think the CPL is still not completely out of the woods yet financially, and there's going to be some hard work to do there, especially when these games are over. But I think those are some big reasons why, Mike.
2: This will probably be talked about more post-tournament when it's all said and done, Devang, but who do you feel Canada's best player has been?
0: Oh, that's a great question. I think that, you know what, Stefan Eustachio for me. I think the weirdness of him missing that half or missing some of that game during the group stage, kind of understood maybe why they were nursing him, because of the work rate or the workload he was under, especially with Ismaël Koné not beside him. He's having to do a lot with players he's not necessarily familiar with playing with on these big stages. And he's also extremely reliable. And on a team where you're missing some of your top players have been maybe uncertain in terms of their status. I think he's someone that has definitely represented the Maple Leaf incredibly well. And for him to get that goal, I think it was perfect. So I think I'm cheating a bit taking him. I will also shout out the fullbacks. I think Alistair Johnston and Richie Larea are quintessentially the modern fullback today, in the sense that they are so multidimensional. They offer you so much. They're absolute leaders. I think when I mentioned playing with chaos and playing with that edge, those are the two guys I think about chiefly in terms of getting under Morocco's skin and antagonizing them. So I'm looking for them to have big games.
1: Yeah, I'm right with you. I think those are perfect picks, and glad you mentioned Alistair Johnston. I think he's been, you know, we could ask who's been their best player. Sure, we could ask who's been their most consistent, and he's a guy you dial in and just depend on, and it's been really great to see. So do you want to hazard a guess for a prediction? It's the final question we've given each guest today. Floor is yours.
0: So I think this morning I said 2-1 Morocco, and I was booed vigorously. So I'm going to switch that live on air. I'm going 2-1 Canada.
1: Let's go.
0: Mike, you were mentioning this is a popular pick, 2-1. And I bet you we see like 5 goals in the first 25 minutes now that we're picking this. But I'm picking 2-1. But I'm picking in regular time to spare us all the heart rate spikes and the Apple Watch / Fitbit warnings we'll all receive. So 2-1 in normal time. Promise, David, winning goal.
1: Yeah, no, I don't want anything with pens today at all. I'm not built for it. Okay, like I was already like, you know, like avoiding going outside because of the heat. I was like worried about the humidex. I couldn't handle it. I cannot handle pens indoors.
0: Oh, I'm with you. But also, if we get there, boy, oh boy, like this is it. It's going to be so fun.
1: As long as it's a close and entertaining game, I think we can't go wrong with that.
2: There's no way Devang, Jesse Marsh is making any PK related substitutions, is he? Like 115th minute, I'm talking here.
0: Like Australia did with their goalie yesterday.
2: Exactly. I don't think so.
0: Okay. I don't think so. I do wonder if, like, in terms of players available, I doubt they'll have anything left sub wise if you get to that point. But I doubt it. I think Mascherpo is their penalty guy, anyways. But okay. But we'll see.
1: Devang, you're the best. Thanks so much for this, and looking forward to the game just about 40 minutes from now. Thank you so much.
2: Enjoy, Devang.
0: Cheers, fellas. Thank you. Enjoy.
1: All right, Devang, decide. We have to do our own predictions. We've been kind of holding on. I haven't been...
2: I was hoping we didn't have to.
1: I haven't released it just yet.
2: I'm going all heart.
1: You going all heart?
2: I'm going all heart. I'm just letting you know off the bat, yeah. I'm going 3-2 in extra time. Canada wins. France, well, bring it on.
1: That's a lot of goals. I do agree with this 2-1 feeling. I honestly do. I kind of feel, but I could see a 1-1 game late and then it's a squeaker. Like, that's the thing watching all these games. If you're just close.
2: How many offside goals are you anticipating?
1: You know, as long, you know what? I'll say this. I would trade anything to not have today ruined by offside calls.
2: I agree.
1: Right? Like, oh. if the refs are not a factor, I'll be happy.
2: No shoulder calls.
1: Regardless of the result, but don't give me any kind of that stuff there. Listen, I get it. We talked about it earlier, but it's, yeah, that's something else we can follow up with Devang one day, and that is the whole nuance of soccer is that it's this interesting mix of nuance and definitive lines going back and forth. You know, it's funny. He mentioned earlier, and I was thinking about it myself, so I'm glad he mentioned it, but I was going to suggest the MLS was a big reason for the turnaround because you established roots here at home. Like, think about it. Mm-hmm. First, you have to find the talent because you don't know what's out there until you really look for it. And it's like you hold an open tryout at school for any sport. Someone shows up, you're like, damn, this guy could hoop.
2: Yeah.
1: Or like, my God, that guy could hit a baseball. The heck? Like, it's crazy. Because really good athletes are good at multiple sports. You may have a guy that you think is good in baseball and is phenomenal in basketball.
2: So true.
1: Right? Or someone's good at hockey and they end up being a great football player. Like, you just don't know. Do you remember the name Nick Boynton, NHL player? I grew up with Nick and we played on the same Little League baseball team. Huh. And this guy would mash, but only, like, really knew him as a baseball player. And then he was really good in hockey and then eventually gets drafted from Nobleton, Ontario, by the way. But it was funny because we know, like, as kids, we knew him as, like, a really good baseball player. He was playing hockey as well. Mm-hmm. But what I'm saying, if you're good at one, you're good at the other. So I think discovery is one. And then once you discover them, what do you do with them? And so if I go back to the Craig Forrest years, the Dwayne DeRosario years, but back, like Forrest, Jason DeVos, that kind of stuff, you didn't have players on Canada that were playing in major club teams. Mm-hmm.

0: Right? It's not like, oh, so-and-so plays for, I don't know, Man United. Like, that doesn't exist. And so if that's not possible, then what's next? There was nothing in between.
1: And those guys became the coaches of today.
0: So, you know, so having a CPL, having an MLS, even if it just gets you a start to get to the next place, you just never know what it's going to be like. And I think that's a big one. So you got to find the talent. Then you have to keep them home and groom them and train them and keep them around and that sort of thing. And that's a problem. You know, we talked about Italy before, like in terms of like world powers. It is kind of crazy that a team that's that good, like you miss three straight World Cups. Like something's got to be up for that to happen. If it was Spain, if it was Germany, if it was anyone else. And the thought there was they don't keep enough of their talent at home. They flee, they go to other places. And then from a national perspective, you can't really develop your team. And so that's something they built here that I think is long lasting. The CPL is a big one.
1: Yeah.
0: CPL is a big one because the broader reach you have of grabbing as much talent to then raise them up and then through, like, think about it. You look at Larea, Osorio, guys that are kind of the TFC and Team Canada, all at BMO Field. It really does funnel that way. So I think they're going to get it right. I thought the other point that Blair mentioned earlier with the women's team kind of being ahead of the game, not just ahead of the men's, but ahead of a lot of other women's teams in the world, yeah, kind of laid a foundation. And then Devang mentioning the Herdman piece, also interesting because we forget the coaches of all these teams, they're all rock stars. Like they really run, like they don't just coach the team, they run the program. Everything runs through that coach. And it's true, we've had some consistency and some real vision from the last couple people that have run this team.
1: For sure. And the one thing I'm cautious and worried about a bit is the Vancouver Whitecaps, potentially. That will be... That'll hurt.
0: Yeah.
1: After hosting this World Cup, like that will just kind of not poo-poo it, but it will just hurt a bit in terms of growing our own talent. So
0: yeah, I know. And having two, three teams, especially in MLS, is so important. And but especially out west, you know, having a team in Vancouver, I think is or not having one, as it looks to be the case. I think could be detrimental. So hopefully that is not the long-term.
1: Corporate Canada can step up after this World Cup, maybe. You know, yeah, things can change. So
0: we'll see what happens. Okay, a quick break back with Justin Cuthbert. Our final predictions, and then we'll wrap up the show and get you set for the big game. More Sportsnet today coming right up here. Mike Gentile, Armin Zargari, and Sportsnet 590, The Fan.
2: From the 680 News Radio Traffic Center, I'm Brandon DuPont. 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Right now on the westbound side of that 401, approaching Warden in the Collectors, you will find a stalled vehicle. It's blocking the right lane right now. And then it's delays west of there, off and on, that is, from Leslie to Avenue Road, alternately in the Express Collectors, and again from the 400, alternately Express Collectors to Dixon. 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

0: we do here, a little TCB. We take care of business, Armin. Maybe this is the song. Can you picture it? A Canadian soccer win. The fans come down towards the field.
1: Pretty good.
0: And the clap. Taking care of business. I can see it. Yeah. I can see it. Maybe we spent all morning, four hours. Maybe this is the song.
1: Even a goal song, too. This is a beat.
0: Sounds very Canadian.
1: It's got something here.
0: I think we may be onto something. Or maybe we're on something. We'll see. Final segment here of Sportsnet today. Mike Gentile, Armin Zargarian, and now Justin Cuthbert as well. JC, how we doing, sir?
2: What's up, boys? Hour four, block two. How's the gas tank this morning?
0: You know what?
2: Morning. How's the gas tank, period?
0: You know what? We're good. Early in the game, it was thought that I only had 90 minutes in me, but we had a couple hydration breaks, and I was willing to go the full 120, my friend, so I'm good. Put me in for pens, too.
2: Beauty. More stamina than maybe Argentina showing last night. A little worried.
0: Ooh.
2: Taken to the brink last night.
0: Vulnerable.
2: It looks like in this heat, like you got to have some fitness, some MG Armin level fitness to win this World Cup.
0: And maybe the air conditioning in Houston is going to help out Canada, because they're going to need it with a lot of unfit players trying to go in and out of this lineup. So maybe just broad strokes. First, your thought going into this game

0: Of course, why not us? Miracles happen. Upsets happen. If you're watching the Argentina game last night, from a Canadian perspective, you're like, wait a minute. If these guys could push Argentina to the brink, why the heck could we not do the same to Morocco, right?
1: Yeah, I think so. Like, I actually wanted to bring up Cap Verde because it's interesting in that, okay, how are we going to decide whether or not this is a good World Cup or a great World Cup or an outstanding World Cup in terms of the result for Canada? Mm-hmm. I think if you get to the round of 16, like, I think we're pretty much firmly in this went really well. But I don't think they've had a statement moment yet, right? And the statement moment, if there has been one, it's 6-2 drubbing over the worst team in the field. And I think if you look at the Cap Verde side, just putting Argentina in the position it was in last night, maybe more of a statement moment than Canada's ever had. And again, this isn't Canada versus Cap Verde, a country I just basically learned about for the first time a month ago. But I think when you're trying to assess whether or not this was a good tournament, you're looking for something that hits you over the head and says, yeah, that was great. And the win against South Africa, despite it being awesome and a celebration and a moment for this country, was it on the same level of what we saw last night with a minnow country from Africa taking the defending champions to the absolute brink? So what I would like to see, because I don't really expect Canada to win this game, if I'm being completely honest, Morocco is an elite side and Canada is a very good side at this point, is can you ask major questions of Morocco? Can you push them? Can you do in some ways what Cap Verde did to Argentina last night? I think that would give us the hit you over the head moment where this is, yeah, what a smashing success for Canada to host a World Cup and to perform really well at it.
2: JC, so you think if they compete, they lose 2-1 today, let's say, which a lot of people are predicting. Will you... I'm so confused about how to feel because I don't want to use the word disappointed. That's crazy. We're obviously at a stage we've never been. But, like, South Africa didn't even try to score, man. Like,
1: yeah,
2: you know, we beat them 1-0. I don't know if the way they played is influencing how I feel because they were just so... give it to the goalie and let him hold it as long as he can kind of strategy. Like, how do you think you'll feel if they lose today, though? Like,
1: I think it all comes down to what it feels like in the moment, right? It's hard to forecast as you're sort of underscoring there, because I felt really disappointed after the Switzerland loss. And probably you shouldn't have, because, hey, you got through the group stage. You're in a winnable game in the round of 32. Like, this went pretty well. But I just thought they had more. And if I think they have more at the end of this Morocco game, I might feel a little disappointed that they could have accomplished more. And it won't be as easy to be like, wow, they were in the final 16 at a World Cup at home. That's remarkable. I think it's not just about getting to a certain stage, hitting a certain checkpoint, whatever. It's what it looks like in the moment, what it feels like in the moment. And if it looks like this team, Canada that is, has really no chance at any point to win this game, it might feel a little disappointing in the moment, but I think we will look back favorably on this because this is about growing into something bigger. And you guys have been talking about it all morning, I imagine. You know, when we were kids, we didn't expect to see this. This was not an option. We were firmly in the camp of, hey, we're Portuguese, we're into Cristiano Ronaldo. Hey, we're England fans because our descendants from England. We weren't really thinking about our own team, but now we are. And in 2022, it was about getting there, and that was the accomplishment. This year, we were awarded a spot, so it was about performing in the spot, and I think they've done a reasonable job there. And as we move forward here with bigger competitions and Jesse Marsh, hopefully in charge of this program for a while, and recruiting talent and getting better and having kids play this game, that we're going to grow into bigger and stronger positions. So when you look back in history, in 30 years, yeah, 2022, first steps, solid days. 2026, made some real progress. In 2030, you know, was able to do even more than the previous two.
0: You know, I think a way to look at it is this. I think all of us deep down are really just kind of happy to be here. So we don't want to disrespect the fact that we're there. So we're hesitant to treat Team Canada like the Maple Leafs and rip on these guys. But I think there's a happy medium. I think there's a way to say, hey, they had, regardless, a successful tournament, but a disappointing exit if they don't look like really good today. And I think that's a nice way to go right down the middle, because there's nothing wrong with elevating the expectations. Because after this one, hey, we need to qualify for the next one. And when we do, I'm not just going to be happy to show up there. And so I think expectations elevated is a good sign for growth.

0: And maybe that's a way to break it down a little more, right, Justin?
1: Well, there's also the caveat. I do agree with you, but there's the caveat that health has been a serious issue this entire tournament, right? Like, under perfect circumstances, maybe they do win the group because Alphonso Davies was able to play 90 minutes in the first three games and make sure that Canada secured 2, 3, maybe 4 more points in the group stage. Moises Bombido is their best defender, and he's been spotty up and down. They lost Ishmael Kone in the second game. Like, we're talking about the spine of this group, some of the most important players on this team, and they've overcome those things. So we've seen some of the depth of the squad here shine and make sure that they didn't have a flame out, an exit. Because in a lot of cases, you lose your best player. You don't have Alphonso. We have Alphonso Davies for, what, 10 minutes, 12 minutes, 15 minutes max so far in this tournament, and it hasn't affected them. But then when you see Alphonso Davies on the pitch, you realize, oh, this team is different when he's there. And that's a key part of all of this. It hasn't been played, this tournament, under perfect circumstances for Canada, and yet they've endured and prevailed to this point. So I think they deserve a lot of credit for that. And again, it is a growth process, but I think it's at the point now worth celebrating. You just don't want to leave a little bit of a sour taste in the mouth by just getting overwhelmed here by Morocco. But ultimately, when you maybe overshoot expectations or get to a position you haven't been before, yeah, reality can come crashing down at a certain point.
0: Yeah, I'm totally with you. I feel teased. Like other teams, we're not the only country dealing with it. But teased is kind of a good word to know, like, we'll never really know how good this team really was or wasn't because we didn't see them all there at the same time with health. If Kone never got hurt, if Davies played. Because, man, in the few minutes he played, he created chances so quickly, so fast. Like, two chances in 2 minutes. So we'll never really get to understand that. So my thinking for today, Justin, is if we get to late in this game, even like the 60th minute or so, and the game is tied, our subs have a really good chance of disrupting the game, turning heads. Maybe that's where a goal comes from. But you got to get there first. Do you think they're going to be aggressive and they can go mano a mano with them? Do you think they're going to have to sit back more and absorb the press? How do you think they get to that position if they get there?
1: Yeah, I mean, tactical standpoint, you know, it's tough, right? Because we are, I'm a novice, certainly, and into exactly what to expect. But I guess my very novice take on Morocco is it's a fast team. So you can go one of two ways. And Canada is a team that wants to push the pace. They want to press. They want to play very similar, I think, in my, again, very basic and novice knowledge of all this, kind of in a similar way. But I think if they try to open up a track meet with Morocco, it could be a lot of chasing. And if it's a lot of chasing, you might be chasing the game very early. I don't know if Jesse Marsh is going to change the way he plays. The score could very well dictate how this is all played. But I think you did lay out the dream scenario. It's tied late because Crépeau's made a couple saves and Morocco's missed a couple chances and you played really well to that point. And you can have some of those difference makers, as you mentioned, off the bench make a difference. Alphonso Davies would obviously be leading that line. Hopefully we can get a little bit more from him in this match to make sure that, you know, you maximize that, because despite the impact we saw, 15 minutes is a very short amount of time to actually impact a game. But I think that might be, again, Morocco, depth of the squad, I'm not really sure. But I do know that Canada has had advantages so far in this tournament, bringing guys off the bench, bringing fresh legs off the bench to impact the game. I think that they do have a lot of talent saturated in the group. It's some attacking wings, some guys that can come off and give you those fresh legs against tired opposition. So hopefully they get in a position where that is the case, but it might take 60 minutes of really, really good defending and a slightly dialed back approach from Jesse Marsh in order to get to that point.
2: JC, stepping away from Canada for 1 second, as you've watched this World Cup, I'm curious if you have felt the VAR use, particularly for offsides, has been excessive. And do you think a shoulder blade being ahead of someone else is an advantage?
1: I guess it would be slightly, because if the shoulder blade is where it's supposed to be legally, then maybe that's the difference between getting to the ball or not. But I'm with you. I hear you. I kind of know where you're going and what you're getting at. It is frustrating. Like, I find it frustrating in all these sports. You took the genie out of the bottle, you can't get it back in. This is a game. I think it might have been Dan Wetzel who put it, like, it's an inexact science, the clock, the entire way in a soccer match. but you have the most exact science possible when determining like meaningful goal scoring plays. And it's frustrating because if we're going to a sensory on the ball to take away one of the moments of the tournament in Toronto, no less, it just feels like it's against the spirit of the game and how it's actually played, where it is a little loose sometimes with the timing and the officiating and things like, hey, the coach can grab the ball and give it to the player quickly out of bounds so that they can get the ball in quicker. You don't think shoulder blades would be in different positions if it was an official who was collecting the ball and officially restarting the game? Like, that, just my point is, like, it's inexact in a lot of ways, the game. And for whatever reason, in all these sports, we desperately want exactness when it comes to the most meaningful moments of the game. And I guess,

0: at all should determine whether or not a goal is taken off the board. I think it should be more meaningful than just the slightest of body parts again over the line or over the imaginary line, because it just doesn't matter that much. But it's too much.
1: How do you feel about feet, JC? How do you feel about just determining it from the feet of the player? First, for me, that's how it used to be, and I feel like that is the fairest way to go about it.
0: Yeah, I could see that making sense too. But again, like, you got to think of, and again, unintended consequences happen with all this, right? Mm-hmm. So maybe there's a stray foot that is offside when really 90% of the body weight is shifted onside. You know what I mean? Like, it, sometimes you'll probably get examples that way because that's just how it goes, where it's like, wow, he was like, in the spirit of what we're talking about, probably onside, but oh, there's a toe here. You know, it's just, I think you're going to run into problems regardless. Any solution you're going to come up with problems, and it probably was better before when you were just dealing with judgment and maybe officials that were like, hey, that was close, I'm going to let it go because we want to see moments that matter. And again, when you're exact, you take away moments that matter.
2: Well, we spend so much time determining if something is over a line or not, and we're probably better off in the future determining if something was of an advantage or not and get away from the technicality of it all. All right, a couple minutes left. Prediction time, Justin. We're getting a final score from everyone. And now it's your turn.
0: Yeah, I mean, I'm probably not going to be the guy that's going to be pom-pomming too much here for Canada, despite how much I'll be cheering for them in a matter of 15 minutes or so. I think Morocco probably controls the game, though. I would say it's 1-0 until Davies gets on. They make a push, can't convert, and ends up 2-0 Morocco because Canada throws everything at the wall late and they get scored on. So I'll go 2-0 officially for Morocco in the game, but I would love to be wrong the same way I was wrong about Toronto being one of the stars of this tournament so far. I thought it was going to be a disaster, and it's shown to be an awesome moment for the city, for the country, for soccer in this country. So if I can continue to be wrong, that'd be a great thing.
1: Well said.
2: And great having you on. Thanks so much for your time today. Enjoy the game, and we appreciate you joining us.
0: Thanks, boys. Let's do it again.
1: Thanks, JC.
2: All right, Justin Cuthbert from The Fan pregame. Yeah, it's interesting take there from Justin. I agree with a lot of what he's saying. I kind of feel like if Morocco scores kind of early, it's over.
1: Okay.
2: We're talking like 20 minutes in. They go and score first. It is going to be a long day for Canada. And yet I feel like if this game is scoreless at halftime, I just love our chances more. Like, I do see a scenario of us having a chance to win the game, but I don't see it like the way that Cape Verde came back twice and scored two goals against Argentina to tie it up, including an extra, like, I don't see that really happening. I think if Morocco gets up early, that's going to be tough, puts a little more pressure on and that sort of thing. But if they just hang around and are just there, there's enough juice on this team to get a goal. Even though offensively they've been challenged to really close things out, that's different when you're a team that's trying to beat a team that is similar or lesser. So against Bosnia, for example, they should have had more control of that game. And they had no close in that game, right? They had enough that day to win out. You know what I'm saying? Mm-hmm. This is different because now you're playing the underdog role. So the role is, however you get there, hanging back works for some teams. Being aggressive works for other teams. However, which way you get there. But just be within striking distance. And I do think there's enough juice on this team that if it was 60, 70th minute, and it's late and it's tied, I honestly think anything can happen.
1: I'm with you. I have so much confidence that the last 20-ish minutes we should have the advantage one way or another. We got so much juice coming off our bench. Now, I'll be honest, I don't know if Morocco has great players coming off their bench too, but knowing that Promise David are going to come on, like, that will leave hope to the end, even if it's a one-goal game for down one, if it's tied. Yeah, just get to around there. And I got Tejan Buchanan scoring today.
2: Interesting.
1: Just a gut feeling.
2: And you had 3-2.
1: I have 3-2. I do have a higher
2: score. A lot
1: scoring
2: of goals.
1: Game.
2: I woke up with a, you know, it's like if Canada wins, can they win? And I think

0: they can, and what would it look like, how would it come together, and I'm back with everyone in that 2-1 kind of feeling. And 2-1 meaning there's no 2-0 lead. It's tied late, and there's, like, late heroics in this one. That one I think they are set for. Like, they are a team that is built for some heroics.
1: I agree.
0: And like, think about, like, the word heroics. The way their coach manages that game, the passion. The way a lot of these players act when they come into the game. The way Promise David acts when he gets into a game. The way that Alfonso could dictate terms in a game. Heroics, I think, is the best way to look at it. Before we forget, we do want to thank our producer and technical director, Ethan Gabor, for putting together a great show today. To all the great guests, Jesse Rubinoff, Daniele Franceschi, John Molinaro, Jeff Blair, Devang Desai, and Justin Cuthbert. Wanted to just make sure I got that out of the way and wanted to thank everyone for 4 hours of absolute madness. Buddy, I can go another hour here. I swear, I'm so excited.
1: No, I'm excited. It's giving us juice, for sure. Like,
0: is it weird to say it flew by? The 4 hours ever? Like, I didn't feel that way during The Irishman.
1: I didn't even watch it, so
0: I didn't feel those 4 hours flew by.
1: Mikey, one of my like core beliefs is that 3-hour movies should be abolished.
0: Oh,
1: we're done.
0: No.
1: The TikTok generation is in. I can't do 3-hour movies.
0: Now, are you saying at the theater or at home?
1: At home.
0: So people will complain about a long movie, and then they're like, yeah, I just binge watched the whole season. They watch 8 hours in a row of an episode. Right?
1: That's a good point.
0: So you are built for longevity. I will say at a theater, it is hard when it goes that way. But things that take longer are usually better that way.
1: But see, I think that trend has switched a bit when people are like going into these 3-hour movies and I'm like, okay, was it worth going to? And they're like, eh. And I'm like, well, if you're telling me 3 hours and it wasn't incredible, then yeah.
0: If I see 90 minutes on a movie, I'm like, yeah, it's probably not worth it.
1: Really? Yeah, okay, you know short. What? I kind of feel that too, unless it's a comedy. Unless it's a comedy.
0: Comedy, you don't want more than 90 minutes of a comedy. Anyway, any final thoughts going into today in terms of what you're looking forward to the most?

0: how they go about it, especially out the gates. Like, I can't wait to see out the gates, not what Morocco's going to do, how we look at it,
1: yeah,
0: and what we try to accomplish. I can't get that in my head.
1: Same, because the South Africa game, I was nervous in the first 20 minutes. Even if we had possession of the ball, we couldn't make string together like four passes in a row. And I wonder if that same type of pressure is on, or to your point, is that all gone? Jesse Marsh already called you heroes after that game, right? So if you already feel like a hero, then you're not going to have much pressure.
0: You know, the weird thing, like the heroes and the free shot or whatever it was,
1: yeah,
0: it really felt somewhat regrettable, but very in the moment.
1: I agree with you on the heroes, for sure.
0: It felt kind of unserious. It felt like you're not expecting to win the next game.
1: It was a bit of DeVang's point of how, you know, some people have critiqued Jesse Marsh over the years for that kind of thing. It was another example, but I don't care. I love, one more point quickly, Mikey. I love how much Jesse Marsh has pushed back against Team USA, against the analysts, that he's clearly ruffled feathers. I love it. It's made me more passionate.
0: They can't stand this guy.
1: Yeah.
0: Like, they hate the fact, okay, you want to hate the fact he coaches another country? Fine. You could have had him and you blew it, first off. Two is like being offended that he sings the Canadian anthem and sings it with vigor. That is absolutely a respect thing. Like, I can't think of something more respectful than standing up there and singing O Canada. And as a Canadian, I honestly appreciate that more. And if someone that was Canadian went to another country and sang their anthem, I wouldn't look at them like a traitor.
1: No.
0: I'd be like, you know what? That's what it means to be a respectful person.
1: Win today and celebrate however you want. Go Canada.
0: So another recap, Cornelius not in the lineup. An injury, he was expected to be in there, so a bit of a muscle tweaked injury there. He's still going to be available potentially, but that's kind of the big one there. So we are just looking at scenes in Houston very, very close to starting. Once again, I want to thank everyone. Thank you, Armin Zargarian, for your time, for Ethan Gabor, Mike Gentile. We'll be back here next Saturday on Sportsnet 590. The Fan, thanks for listening.
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0: shaping up to be the summer of Sean, because a lot of the biggest stories and most consequential ones, whether it's the Stars and Jason Robertson and the whole Zach Werenski saga from these past couple of days, the Red Wings and Dylan Larkin, Connor Hellebuck and goalies, it feels like everything's kind of coalescing around your specific interests. But I'm down to start with the Habs. I mean, they had a very quiet day, but got arguably their most important business done by, on the first moment they could, that Ivan Demidov was extension eligible. They got him signed for 8 years at a very tidy 9.15 that encompasses his age 22 to 29 seasons. I'm generally a proponent of go as long as you can, as early as you can on this type of a talent. They now have Suzuki, Caulfield, Slavkovsky, Demidov, Hudson, and Dobson all signed through pretty much their 20s. At $51 million combined, they still have about $14 million in cap space for next season, have a bunch more money coming off the books with veterans like Anderson and Deneau and Montembeau's final year. Got to figure out Bolduc and Doc's RFA status, but it feels like they're positioned nicely here to really kind of scale up this lineup, go big game hunting. I know they've been linked to Kirill Marchenko quite a bit, and that would be an incredibly interesting fit. They've got some stuff to figure out down the middle, but they position themselves really nicely and, you know, didn't necessarily add a player, but I feel like getting this type of business done in such a timely manner is very efficient and has set themselves up really nicely moving forward.
1: Well, and the Demidov one, right, too. For me, that's sometimes, so many times teams play with their food and mess around and don't really get things done the right way. And this is the last year you can get an 8-year deal done. And just to me, it's a phenomenal extension to get that done. And while it wasn't the big UFA day for them, right, there's still a couple things that I think they're interested in and a couple moves that they intrigue. But for me, it's just in addition to shouting out our boy John, it's sometimes doing the smart, simple thing should be rewarded in a business where sometimes there are some other things done that I'm sure we will get through today right now on this list.
0: Well, especially this summer where I think we're seeing in real time the pitfalls of contentious second contract negotiations, bridge deals that are poorly timed and how that can have serious repercussions for your team building moving forward. And so it's not necessarily the most glamorous move because, like I said, he was obviously a key member of their team last year and they didn't necessarily have an addition, but it slots in really nicely and sets themselves up really well. Do you want to talk to Dallas Stars a little bit? Because they also didn't do much, but I feel like this whole Robertson thing kind of cast a shadow on the offseason, and we're all waiting for the next domino to
1: fall. It's hard not to talk about them, right, with the whole Robertson stuff, and then obviously the big decision today to trade Maverick Bork and use that deal to kind of get out of Ilya Lyubushkin's contract. I think they were very quiet. Obviously, I mean, I'm sure there's some Stars fan out loud is yelling at me for not giving the accolades for the Joel Kiviranta signing that happened in the last 30 minutes or whatever. But like it was something where it's interesting to see all that played out because this Robertson saga has been going on. And now after they tried to make a Seattle trade last week, it did not go through. They tried to make a Columbus trade featuring Thomas Tarly for Zach Werenski. It's a team that the two sides being Robertson and the Stars now are kind of come to that point where they have to figure something out. Like it almost becomes that if you're Dallas, if you let Maverick Bork go and you kind of didn't get that, you kind of player, a really young player that I know Jim Neal really liked, and you let him go and if you don't get the Robertson deal done, you're looking at some really tumultuous things. So it's kind of interesting to watch them both back themselves into a corner here on both sides. And I'm really fascinated to see where this goes, but it feels a lot like an arbitration case coming too, all at the same time. So Dallas is really fascinating because it's one player, but there's lots of shades of gray where all of this is right now.
0: Oh, it certainly will impact a lot of other things. And I think certain teams are also kind of waiting for a resolution and keeping their powder dry a little bit until this option at least is eliminated. I do feel like, you know, through all of this, maybe not for Robertson necessarily because you don't get the instant payday, but I do wonder if going the arbitration route was kind of the most logical path all along, beyond just acknowledging his importance to the organization and paying him what he's worth and then figuring out everything else out after that, because it'll likely slot in somewhere, what, 9.5 to 10 million for 1 year on the ruling. And then obviously we'll walk him up to his UFA, but the Stars will have an opportunity to extend him beyond that. And the reason why I mentioned that, as we talked about, is the Stars are in such a weird financial window where, yes, they're up against the cap and everything's really tight and they're facing this crunch, and that's why they lost Maverick Bourque, but it doesn't extend beyond this season, right? It's really a one-off in that Seguin's deal expires next summer, the cap goes up again, they have some other money coming off the books, and they're going to have a ton of real estate to work with. And so, assuming the relationship isn't too far gone at this point and feelings haven't been hurt to the point where they can't be mended, I feel like there's a logical conclusion here where you go the 1 year on the arbitration, you wind up signing Robertson for 7 years after that, making him good on the back half of it by increasing the AAV to what he wants. And he comes out slightly ahead financially, taking on the risk, of course, of injury in this one season. And the Stars are able to keep at least some semblance of their team together in the process.
1: And I think you're right. And it's the whole, like, I think one of my big takeaways from today and kind of doing a little bit of digging today and just talking to some people is, while there's been some contentious moments in this Robertson's camp, who is Andy Scott's agent. Andy Scott is his agent, who also happens to represent seemingly every other important player on the Dallas Stars, Mikko Rantanen and Wyatt Johnston and Thomas Harley. They all have the same agent. While there's obviously some contentious moments in this conversation, at the end of the day, Jason Robertson wants to be a Dallas Star. He wants to be the highest paid Dallas Star. And that's kind of where there's a little bit of this kind of friction point. And I think it's more of a friction point almost between, not necessarily a Jim Nill thing too. I think there's also an ownership part of this where, for Tom Gilardi, I think that's an important element of this. I don't think Tom Gilardi has a massive appetite for a $14 million player right now. I think that's kind of, he lets Jim Nill do his job, but there are elements where the owner comes into play and it is his money. So I think that's been another element of this as well. But I look at it, and the people I spoke to today and kind of some others, it's they've come back to each other and they realize that there might be the best future for both of them is together, especially after what's happened with some of these other potential things that Dallas looked into, and whether it was the potential Seattle move, or I still don't like the Werenski thing, which I know we're going to have a long chat about here, is interesting too, because I still think the Stars have also shown, at the same time, there's the level of, if they can improve something, Jim is willing to swing big on it. And obviously, I'm a big Thomas Harley fan. You and I have both liked Thomas Harley, even if there's been a little bit of a dip the past year or so, whatever you want to call it, after the Four Nations kind of reputation. Robertson's camp still likes seeing a team that's willing to, if you turn Thomas Harley into Zach Werenski, you improve your team. And that isn't, I think a lot of Stars fans took that the wrong way. They're like, oh, how is Thomas Harley going to feel? You look around until you get the best 20 players, you can always improve your roster.
0: Well, one of the fascinating signals to me in terms of, it's been reported at least in some circles that Robertson might prefer going the arbitration route as opposed to signing long-term at some point right now, which signals his desire to stay with the Stars if it wasn't already clear based on him turning down crazy amounts of money from the Kraken and a Blues deal as well shortly thereafter, is he's worried about signing a long-term deal, which obviously comes with no trade protection in the first year because it's still an RFA year, and then signing up for this deal and then having the Stars turn around and then trade him. Like, he's clearly prioritizing wanting to stay with the Dallas Stars while also being compensated to a level that he seems fair for his production level. And so I feel like there is still a way to make that work. They get Artu Hurru signed at $875K. As you mentioned, they bring back Joel Ranta for $1 million. And I thought it was interesting in that press release, there was a lot in there about his penalty kill exploits and his shorthanded contributions. And I do wonder whether that's another signal that either Sam Steele and or Radek Faxa's $2 million or so are going to be on the move to facilitate more money to kind of fit this roster together. And at that point, you could really kind of push towards that $13 million if you want for Robertson. So that would make a lot of sense. But I do think that some of the shrapnel in this, in losing Maverick Bourque, is a big loss, and we shouldn't necessarily overlook that, right? And, you know, to his credit, he

0: Don Waddell got bailed out a bit from making a potential mistake to kind of bring things to keep Werenski in the fold, because at some point, who are you going to build around, right? Like, yeah, like it's a, I don't know.
1: I do think that it's also a relatively negligible difference in terms of the value you'd expect to get back for him in trade if you did it now, as opposed to, let's say, things devolve even further and you do it a year from now, right? Just purely because he does have trade protection, and it seems like wherever he picks a theoretical destination down the line, it's going to be a team he's going to extend with and sign for, and they're going to pay full price to acquire him, as opposed to a rental where you're like, we got to get what we can right now. So it all culminates with the joint press statement from both sides, which included Werenski's name being misspelled and taking that down and then correcting it with the proper spelling. But it seems like, at least for now, cooler heads prevailed. And obviously the Blue Jackets still have some work to do. They have Fantilli and Greaves as RFAs. They got to figure out the Marchenko situation. But I feel like it's a lot more encouraging now than maybe it was 24 hours ago, when it seemed like we were in absolute full panic mode.
0: And I think there's something where there's some, I guess, for lack of a better word, forgiveness from Werenski's camp, because I think it's one of those where it's like you and I sit down and be like, hey, I want to figure this out, but I'd really like to kind of see you do something that gives me a plan for 2 years from now. And then you turn around and be like, all right, he's gone. We need to go get someone else. Like it's a funny way to look at it, but yeah, it's, I could not help it. I had to read that twice. The misspelled name, that was peak.
1: Yeah, I do think there's certainly some residual scar tissue from the history of the Jackets and all the guys that have left and left them in a tough spot. So I do get it, but it seems like common sense at least prevailed for the time being. All right, who's next on your list?
0: Let's talk. What you want to go? Do we want to go with the exit or into Florida spot on this? Do we want to go with? Because I just can't help but laugh. And when we see it's similar to the Marchand deal that they signed, but Racco Gudas. If Racco Gudas plays 6 years, I mean, he's not playing that 6 year deal, right? Like, it's just, you kind of look at the way that goes around, and I kind of want to just let's start there, as opposed to the guy who left Florida, and obviously I'm talking about that probably with Bob and another Columbus type. But let's go to Florida for a little bit.
1: Well, let's do it. So yeah, the Racco Gudas contract is objectively hilarious. They give a 36-year-old 6 years to keep the AAV down at 1.5 and make the money work. It's the second guy now that they've given an extended deal into their 40s and are blatantly not even pretending to care about it now. I thought the most important business they did on July 1st was getting Eetu Luostarinen extended 100%. For 8 years at $5 million beyond next season. And that is now the ninth skater that they've maxed out with 8 years while they still can before the CBA changes in September. And yeah, to your point, they also let Bobrovsky go to the Leafs. They replace him via trade, acquiring Jacob Markstrom and Akira Schmid as the tandem in net. And I honestly find the Devils part of that with Markstrom and sort of the stuff they did here to be probably even more compelling. But I think that the Panthers are a fair shout, because they've clearly maximized every single edge they possibly can under the current CBA to put this team together.
0: And they didn't overly, like, you didn't go and overpay AJ Greer, right? Like, how often do we see teams sometimes go and do stuff like that? And I think Florida's a kind of an example of sometimes knowing when to let a guy walk, like what Greer goes and gets, what, $4.25 million from Anaheim. Like, knowing when to let a guy walk is, I think, a valuable thing. And obviously the Bobrovsky one is the biggest one of kind of letting that go and then getting Markstrom in. But I think that Greer one is just like a quiet piece of solid business of looking at, we're not going to overpay for a career year when we're looking at these other things. And it's like, so, and once again, the Luostarinen deal though, I love that extension.
1: Yeah, I mentioned the Devils part, and, you know, of course, this is Sonny Mehta's first offseason as the GM of the Devils, and I think he's done some really nice work, maybe not necessarily, making the blockbusters that people would hope for, but I do think he's already shown a level of creative acumen and resourceful thinking in getting out of potentially troublesome deals and positioning them better for the future than anything we saw from the previous regime. They first, you know, get out of Nemec's looming contractual conundrum, let's put it. I think it was a pretty tricky spot given the circumstances, based on what he wanted to pay and all the contracts he already had on the blue line. Bank two extra firsts down the line in the process. They

0: they get out from under Markstrom's 6 million times 2 extension, wind up getting back Evan Rodriguez and Jesper Boqvist. And we've spoken endlessly on the PDO cast about how utterly useless their bottom six was last year. And so I feel like that's nice reinforcement. They get Gritsik signed for 3 years at 3.25. They walk away from Paul Cotter's qualifying offer, which I like. That would have been a disastrous deal to keep on, even though he obviously signs just a very reasonable one-year deal with Vancouver, but I think the right player to kind of walk away from. They purposefully target Barrett Hayden via offer sheet, and we love offer sheets. Finally got to see one. We can talk about that more in a little bit. And I think just as importantly, you know, they get Nico Hischier signed for 5 years at 11.7, and that is a hometown discount based on what those going rates are going to be, especially by the time that deal kicks in. I think Dom has his market value around 12.3, which strikes me as perfectly fair. And actually, in this case, view the five-year term as a positive, right? Because I think he's going to be 29 by the time that deal starts, and you almost eliminate the risk on the back half in years 6, 7, and potentially 8 when he's already in his mid-30s, and you're going to get the rest of his prime essentially at this reasonable number. And so you put all that together, and I thought it was a pretty impressive start to this regime's run and kind of setting up the Devils to start moving in the right direction.
1: Yeah, I had a conversation with Elaine Waugh, who is Nico's agent, last week, and we were chatting a little bit just about the Nico situation. And he was telling me Nico's very impressed with what New Jersey's been doing. And that's kind of one of the things that kind of went into this term and this timing and kind of creating that flexibility. And that offer sheet, to me, like, that's also I love it for what you and I, we always talk about offer sheets don't happen or whatever, right? Obviously St. Louis did it with a couple players from Edmonton, but I love the way that Sonny Mehta comes in and does it's one of the best done offer sheets you've seen, right? Because Utah, you want the offer sheet to be something that makes someone think about it. And I love the way that the Hayton one goes down, where if they match, they can't trade him for a year, and it walks him right to the UFA spot, right? Like, from a player perspective, it was the dream offer sheet to get. And I would love to see, like, that's what you should see more of, I think.
0: Yeah, then it's a 4.775 compensation, which keeps it at a second round pick. And I believe $666 more, very on brand, would have cost them significantly more in terms of potential comp if the Mammoth don't match it. And I do think it's very purposeful beyond obviously identifying it, especially after all the moves the Mammoth did, which we'll talk about, right? Acquiring Trocheck, signing Anders Lee, bringing back Kevin Stenland. They re-signed Yamamoto previously, kind of setting up their forward group and sort of viewing the one piece that's still not bolted down as Hayden as a very interesting third line center option for them, assuming the Mammoth walk away from it. And I think it's going to be an interesting decision for them regardless. But, you know, Hayden, I think some of the shine has come off him because he was coming off his down year. He sort of fell out of the Utah's rotation, but 26-year-old obviously has the pedigree previously. But I also think just generally, and this is going to be something that's going to be very instructive about Sonny Mehta's background and how they approach this, is a prime regression candidate, right? You look at it and it's like, shoots 3.3% at 5-on-5 last year. Well, that's not certainly going to continue. Registers a point on 42% of the goals he was on the ice for. That's low and kind of out of his control. And then had great underlying numbers otherwise, was used in a defensive role with Ozone starts, and still had shining underlying numbers regardless. And so it's a perfect target for them. Very low risk, very reasonable upside. And we'll see how it turns out. But I think all this stuff is very encouraging regardless of how this shakes out.
1: Yeah, I agree. And I like a couple of the bets they made. And I mean, I'm happy with what New Jersey did, and Utah is certainly interesting and intriguing in the way they went about some things. Obviously they also went and make the trade for at the draft day, they go and make the trade for Sebastian Cosa. They make the bet that Detroit is made the mistake on that, which I'm fascinated to see how that plays out with the 2-year, $2 million deal for Cosa and with Utah. Cause he's someone who I think has all the physical tools and everything like that as a goalie guy, but kind of has to get it right between the ears. And maybe that works there. So it really intriguing kind of time for both sides of that Hayton deal with both Utah and New Jersey too there.
0: Let's take our break here real quick. And then when we come back, I want to jump back in to talk about the Mammoth a little bit and some of the stuff they did here. 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
1: All right, we're back in the Hockey PDOcast, joined by Sean Shapiro. We are doing our takeaways from July 1st and the start of free agency, running through some of the most interesting teams and what they did today. The Mammoth. So we started talking about it a little bit before the break. You know, at the draft, they kind of take a mulligan on the Paterka trade. Now, there's no getting back Josh Doan and what he's become, certainly, but they clear his salary, bank the two firsts. As you said, they use one of them, 23rd overall, to bring in Sebastian Kosa, which is an interesting upside flyer for them. I think especially in light of the past 2 years with how much they overworked Kirill Vemelka, and he was the only goalie in the league that played 60 plus games last regular season. I think he had 64 games. And so finding a viable sort of backup to take some of that workload off of them, they acquire Vinny Trocheck for Sean Durzi, the 24th overall pick from 2 years ago, and a third rounder. And I thought it was I was ready to sort of poo-poo whatever Trocheck trade happened for the team that acquired him, because I do feel like his reputation and the way he's been covered, particularly in light of all the Team USA stuff, has sort of overblown what he is at this point of his career. But I thought this acquisition cost was relatively reasonable compared to what some of the reported asks and demands were from the Rangers. And he'll be an interesting fit for them. Elite at faceoff, certainly has the PK chops, I think is an underrated sort of interior shooter for them. And they go out and they bring him in, which allows a bit more flexibility up front for them. And so I don't know if you have any notes on that, or if you want to lump in the Anders Lee ad as well.
2: Well, I really like the ad at the cost. I mean, one of the biggest things with the Trocheck part was his value greatly outplayed what he was at. The reported value and the perception greatly outplayed what he was worth. But if you had told, I mean, what Durzi, Beaudoin, and a third round pick, like that's, I think this is what Trocheck should have been moved for. All the other stuff we've seen in the past, we've seen what New York was asking for, how people have talked about him. So I love the move for Utah on that perspective. And I think Lee adds a really nice, kind of helps enforce the spine of that team, which, just to be a bit blunt, right? Like the Central, I know we talked about Dallas before, and there's obviously a lot of kind of figuring all of that out, but the Central is a battle, right? It's there's going to be this kind of, and I like the way they've kind of set that up there, and they didn't kind of have to blow everything the way a lot of people talked about Trocheck happening. So that is maybe a lesson in patience for teams when it comes to some of these guys, especially of let them win their gold medals and let them do all of that, and maybe don't pay for the gold medal shine in February and maybe wait a little bit. Maybe that's a bit of a lesson here if you're looking at the Utah work here.
1: Yeah, we'll talk more about the Rangers side in a second. I will say, from the Mammoth perspective, though, Durzi had kind of fallen into that third pair role, especially after they brought in Mackenzie Weegar and having that top four solidified, and I imagine part of the logic for them in viewing him as expendable, and I think he's got a really interesting skill set, is creating some room for, you know, Dmitry Simashev and Maverick Lamoureux and some of the young defensemen they've drafted to start kind of integrating those guys. And I think that's also been clear throughout this process as well, sometimes to my frustration, because I'm so excited about this Mammoth team and I'd like to see them just level up and take these massive, ambitious shots in the trade market. But they very clearly are very reluctant to move on from their top prospects, and they're very high on them, and they're looking at ways to integrate them into their lineup and kind of keep this steady flow of cheap talent coming in. And so we'll see how that shakes out. And instead of doing that, they make this move without really trading any of their premium assets for Trocheck. They sign Anders Lee. And, you know, for Lee, there's always concern for a 36-year-old, right? I think his game lends itself to continuing to do kind of what he's been for the next couple of years, because of how already groundlocked his game is. Like, I think his strengths and relative weaknesses are pretty clear and well-defined at this point. I think his power play utility is something they clearly craved. They were 18th in the league in power play efficiency in the regular season, and that really killed them in that round one series against Vegas. I think if they had a competent power play, they might have beat them in that matchup. His in-zone offense, we've seen him succeed with kind of fluid puck carriers like Matt Barzal previously. And so the idea of

0: potentially putting him with Cooley and Gunther, I think, is an interesting thing to explore. And if that bumps Kraus and Yamamoto down to third line roles and they're not playing all of these high leverage scoring minutes the way they were previously, I view that as a win ultimately.
1: And with all of these deals, right, it's always with the 35, it's going to be a 35-plus deal. I think it'll be 36 in a week or whatever it is, right?
0: A couple days, yeah.
1: Yeah, you always know that you're going to kind of run into some issues at the end of it, but his game has aged extremely. Like, his game has aged. He's embraced his role, and then he's also kept the durability as well, which I think is an important thing, as I've watched some other players at his age where it's kind of, you've seen the cliff hit at 34 or 35, whether it's in availability or fragility that comes into play, and that hasn't happened with him. And that's why I like this move for Utah.
0: Let's keep it moving. I got a couple more teams I want to run through with you. We got to talk about the Sharks, who went
1: Sharks.
0: Absolutely ham today. I think, you know, them and the Capitals went the craziest out of all 32 teams. They go out and they sign Mason Marchment, 6.75 times 5. They sign Jacob Trouba, 8.25 times 4. And they take on the full freight of Darnell Nurse's 9.25 times 4. Now, I wanted to kind of separate these, right? Because I think the Marchment signing is fine.
1: Even if their
0: wings are overcrowded, he clearly has a unique complementary skill set. With his size, he's 31, but compared to your typical 31-year-old, he's only got 360 NHL games on his legs, which is like 4.5 seasons worth. And he's shown that he can be productive 5-on-5 without necessarily getting premium power play time. So I think that gives them some options. The two commitments they made on D, though, are not ideal, to say the least. And listen, I think in the grand scheme of things, they have so much money coming off the books the next couple summers. To go along with all the cap space they had here this offseason, that it won't necessarily be restrictive. I still don't love taking on that money, particularly in year 3 and year 4, on players who are going to be pushing 35, have already shown deteriorating skills. You have all your young forwards who are going to be coming up on their second deals at that point, and you're going to hopefully have these defensemen that you drafted this year that are going to be pushing for legitimate opportunities with the team, right? And so you put all that together, and I get sort of the criticism for it, and it certainly isn't what I would have done. You know, they had the openings on the blue line, specifically on the right side with the Trouba. They clearly valued these kind of veteran toughness to go on along with all their young forwards. I just kind of wish they had done it in a more pragmatic way, especially they probably would have had to pay something more as opposed to just kind of taking on a salary dump. But a guy like Morgan Riley, for example, which would have been a similar financial commitment for 4 years, I think would have been a much better stylistic fit, even if he's a lefty, because he actually still has the puck moving ability and can get the puck to their forwards in advantageous attacking positions. And in this case with Trouba and Nurse, I think that's going to be limited to a point where it's going to be very frustrating to watch.
1: Yeah, it's, you kind of hit it on the head for me. Like the Marchment one, while there's some initial sticker shock for me on that, like, oh man, Mason Marchment's getting that much money. I know what Mason Marchment is, and that's the value. I think you're going to find good value on that. I mean, it's the Trouba one to me is, I just don't like the Trouba deal, right? Like the Trouba deal, really, the Nurse one, I don't like the Nurse one or the Trouba deal, but the Trouba one to me is just, you kind of come off the draft, right? Like, and for me, the Sharks are a big winner at the draft, right? Like, I love what they did on at the draft, especially in that first round where you go and get some high bets on D as well. And then Riley's a good example of someone I would have preferred to see as well there. I just, if you're San Jose, I think it's a perfect example of how it's easy to rip it all down. Not rip it all down, but it's easy to kind of build and move some things. But then you also have to have someone in the room who says, okay, we don't need to go and spend $8.25 million on Jacob Trouba per season, right? Like, and that to me is, I would have been okay if you go with Trouba or Nurse. I can be like, you know what? That's fine. I can deal with one of those. The problem for me is the bet on both of them. And I think that's where you really run into problems.
0: Yeah, undoubtedly. It feels like overkill. And I get it. They had all this cap space burning a hole in their pocket. They're just trying to bring in who they view as reliable NHLers to fill some of those minutes. But like I said, looking at the hockey stats data, for example, through Corey Schneider's tracking, like, Jacob Trouba, 21st percentile.

0: percentile in defensive zone retrievals. Darnell Nurse, 18th percentile. Dmitri Orlov, who they're still paying for another year, 39th percentile. And like, these are guys who are going to struggle at helping out their forwards and putting them in a position to succeed. And get ready to learn one of my least favorite plays in hockey, which is Darnell Nurse holding the puck behind the net, waiting for all his forwards to run his routes, shaking a couple guys off, and then just sending a puck down the length of the ice and having it be an icing and coming back for a draw the other way. And, you know, from the other side for the Oilers, like, I feel like getting off of his money, even with the cap going up and, you know, people around the league valuing his toughness and skill set and ability to eat minutes and do all that stuff, like, I think is still really tidy work for them. Not only getting off that money, but taking a bet on a younger, cheaper left shot defenseman in Shakir Mukhamudulin. They go around and turn around and use some of those savings on Ryan Shea. There's a bit of concern about his sample size, where he's a 29-year-old with only 150 games. You're quite familiar with him, I'm sure, on his way up through the Texas Stars, but I really liked his game last year. By comparison, was much better at defensive zone retrievals, really good on the PK, a very reasonable contract they signed him to, despite being one of the few defensemen on the market who can skate and chew gum at the same time. The Oilers also take that flyer on Devin Levi, trading down from the third to the seventh, essentially, bring in Freddie Anderson on a one-year deal, retain Kasperi Kapanen on a one-year deal. I thought it was a remarkably reasonable July 1 for the Oilers compared to what I'm used to from them. And so I feel like while we're kind of bringing it down from the Sharks' perspective, I think the Oilers did pretty well there. I mentioned the other team that went ham, the Capitals. You know, we locked the Tuck sign and trade, acquiring Jordan Kyrou previously. They spend 4.2 times four on Vinny Desharnais, which might have been one of the more surprising signings of the day. Boone Jenner, 5.7 times four. I have a lot of concerns about Jenner as a 33-year-old, I think, with how much time he's missed every year the past 6 years, essentially. I imagine part of the logic for them beyond having the cap space was bringing in a center and potentially bumping some of these younger guys like Assorta for Nelia Protus to the wing to maximize their offense. But they went kind of crazy with that. I got a couple other teams I want to run through with you. The Kings, the Rangers, the Lightning, the Leafs, and then a couple of teams that I'm going to be watching for moving forward. Which one do you want to start with?
1: Let's start with the Kings, just because the Ken Holland special was on display of let's go bring a bunch of old guys and put value on getting into the playoffs over actually trying to maybe win this thing at some point.
0: Yeah, them bringing in a 41-year-old, a 39-year-old, a 35-year-old, a 34-year-old, and then 32, Scott Laughton, the young buck, back for three years, is definitely on brand. I will say, like, the Matt Zuccarello one, and I know there's the $5 million bonus attached to it if he hits 10 games, which he will hit, is still a great deal. I think very highly of what he brought to the Wild and how valuable he is on the power play, especially. So I love adding his playmaking. And I think, you know, the terms were relatively reasonable. I think Eric Gustafson is going to be interesting. We'll see if he gets any run with them. But I did want to note that pretty much the last time we saw him succeed in the NHL in 2023-24 was under Peter Laviolette. And so they bring him in for $1 million. And meanwhile, like, the Wild lose Zuccarello there. They lose Marcus Johansson, who goes back to Europe. It looks like they're going to lose Vlad Tarasenko, and we'll see what they do in the meantime. But those are pretty valuable minutes they just lost in the wing, and they don't really have a lot of resources to kind of backfill it.
1: Now, the Wild, on that point, it's going to be interesting of when you're spending as much money as they are, and obviously the Matt Boldy deal is incredible, but obviously we're spending the amount of money that goes to basically five or six players in Minnesota. I'm fascinated by who is going to be, are you going to find that guy where you and I are messaging back and forth after 35, 40 games, we're like, you know what? It's the Shaq meme. I wasn't familiar with your game, but right? Like, you're going to have to find that guy if you're in Minnesota, because it's a lot of openings for that right now.
0: Yeah. You know, we mentioned the Rangers before in the Trocheck trade, they completely reconfigured their blue line. They've got the Gavrikov Fox pair coming back. They send out a 2030 first. I can't believe we're already getting to the 2030s with these picks for Marcus Pettersson. They bring in Sean Durzi in the Trocheck trade. They wind up sending out Will Borgen for a couple picks to Boston. I think a pretty precarious position. I know that both of the first they sent out via trade over the past week are top 10 protected. But particularly the 2030 one, for example, where Adam Fox's deal expires.

0: in 2029. I think it's a lot of risk they've inherited for a team that I think is still fair to be skeptical of, like, how good and how competitive they're going to be. But they clearly had no appetite for continuing to miss the playoffs and suck the way they have recently. And so they go out and make all those moves. They bring in Oliver Bjorkstrand at a very reasonable 4.5 times one, even though I was pretty frustrated watching him on the Lightning last year. And I guess in combination with all those things, I find it a bit perplexing. I know they were ready to move on from it, and it's kind of in line with what they'd done previously, but sending out Trocheck likely means that you're bumping JT Miller back down to center, for example. And I think at this point of his career, that isn't ideal if you're going to try and be as competitive as they are. So the Rangers were certainly very, very active today.
1: They were active, but I don't understand the plan. I'll just be very clear, right? Like, you're looking at it and it's, you're kind of watching and you're trying to get a better sense for everything of why and how and what a team's trying to do. And I look at the Rangers and it's very much, it feels like watching that guy. It feels like watching my college roommate who was just couldn't sit still playing Madden because he always had to, couldn't go an off season without making six trades. Right. So I look at the kind of the Rangers and it's like the Trocheck thought process, the Dorofeev trade from last week and the Trocheck thing, that kind of go into different angles. And then you go, and then I don't mind the Bjorkstrand deal. Like, in a vacuum, I like that. But overall, I look at this and you kind of struggle and say, like, what is the actual plan here? Because I'm struggling to see it.
0: We got through as much as we could here today as our heads are still spinning and we're trying to sort it out. I will do a second sweep tomorrow and do another show and get to some of the other stuff we didn't get to and kind of put a pin in it before we take a little bit of a break. I will let you on the way out here promote some stuff. I know you said you're going for a little getaway, but you've been very active certainly on various platforms and I'm sure you have a lot of other fun stuff coming, so I'll let you promote whatever you want here on the way out.
1: Yeah, for sure. Robert and I have been working on our show. Dimitri has been our most famous Sportsnet guest so far on Algorithmically Incorrect Hockey. We've got a bonus episode coming out tomorrow morning on that with Michigan State strength coach Will Morlock, actually, who is, if you ask Porter Martone, who was one of the most, who is the person helping get to the NHL and be ready for the Flyers the most this year, he'll talk about Will Morlock quite a bit. So tease that, get my own platform over the through Substack, Shap Shots Hockey, check that out. And then obviously with do a bunch of work with our pals over at Elite Prospects. So that's those will be my shouts today. And then I'll close it with if you're an outlet that's looking to hire a good person who's a really good writer, John Mattis is your man. So give him a call
0: as soon as he gets off LTIR and makes his return. Yes. On the PDO cast. All right, buddy. Well, enjoy your time off and the little getaway, living the Canadian dream, going off to the cottage. I will not be taking a break yet. As I said, I'm going to do another show here, breaking down some of the stuff from the start of free agency, and we'll take a couple days off after that. But I wanted to note, unlike previous off seasons where we just go away for all of July and August and come back at some point in September, we're going to be plowing ahead this off season. We'll keep doing regular shows, so don't leave the feed yet and stick around, and it should be a fun off season here. If you've enjoyed this show and all the stuff we've been doing, give us a 5-star review wherever you listen. Subscribe to the PDOcast Patreon as well. Plenty of extra content coming there throughout the summer. And that is all for today. Thank you for listening to the Hockey PDOcast streaming on the Sportsnet Radio Network.
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9: So you didn't play baseball growing up, nothing?
10: I played a little bit of softball in the summers, but not much. I think you can tell by my first pitch.
9: No, I thought it was great. Yeah. I heard it was your first baseball game. I wasn't expecting much, but I thought it was pretty good.
10: I don't know.
11: Bottom of the ninth with one out, one on. The 1-1 pitch, Okamoto rips one into center field. Tracking back, looking up, Wyatt Langford watches it go! Kazuma Okamoto with a monster shot, and the Blue Jays cut the Texas lead to one.
12: Toronto hoping to avoid a third straight loss. Valenzuela digs in at the plate. Latz looks in at the sign. The 2-2 pitch, and strikeout looking to end the game. And the comeback bid falls just short for Toronto. They lose 6-5.
13: It's been a grind. It's been a challenge, not just for us, but I think for a lot of teams. And where we are right now, the fact that we are in a playoff spot, if, you know, I know there's tiebreakers and things that go into it, but the fact that we are where we are speaks volumes to the character of the guys in the clubhouse. And I think, I really, really think our best baseball is in front of us. I really do.
11: Back to the top of the order with Wyatt Langford. And first pitch swinging, Langford with a seeing eye single down the right field line. It just lobbed and looped over Vladdy's head. Guerrero chases it down by the wall, picks it up, whips it to second, and on the money, he throws out Langford. Take it if you're a Blue Jay fan. Here's the 2-1 pitch, and this one is rocketed to left field. No doubt about it. Off the bat, it's a two-run shot, and the Blue Jays trail 5-0. And after Toronto gets the leadoff man on, the next three go down in order, and the Blue Jays lose their fourth straight game.
13: For one, it's tough to come back. You know, you get down five, it's tough to come back. The guys are doing it, and then just didn't get one more big hit. It's a tough ask.
11: The pitch, a swing and a miss. Seager sits down. Another strikeout for Cease, his 10th of the ball game. With the pitch, sent opposite field by Diaz, charging over toward the wall into the corner, and unfortunately unable to make the grab is Nathan Lucas, coming in to score both runners as Duran gets in from second, Osuna all the way from first, and Texas now leads Toronto 6-0. Guerrero on a couple of hops down to third. Young with the play, whips it across the field to Berger, and Guerrero 0-for-5 today. The Blue Jays lose, and some boo birds coming out at Rogers Center.
14: You know, I mean, I think we haven't really been playing very clean baseball as a whole, but at the same time, we're not really pressing, just not executing. So it's just, it's a little

0: things at this level, honestly. I mean, major leagues, it's a small margin of error, and I think, you know, we're doing a lot of things right. We're just kind of beating ourselves, like, you know, like I did today with the walk. So I think if we clean that up, we're going to be okay.
1: Ready to kick and fire on the 2-2 pitch to Young. That went in there for a called strike on a fastball. Back-to-back K's for Bieber. And that strikeout for Bieber, his 1,000th career strikeout. Two out here. Barlin to Seager. And a pitch that gets away from Alejandro Kirk. And turning the corner at third, coming in to score all the way from second. Kirk couldn't get to that baseball. That wild pitch from Barlin went sky high, ricocheting off the netting. Kirk couldn't get to it in time, and the speedster Kelenic goes from second to third, third to home, and Texas gets the go-ahead run here, 3-2, and the Texas Rangers have swept the Toronto Blue Jays in a four-game series in their own joint.
2: I know your team's in a bit of a tailspin right now, but I'm wondering if you just thought about Bo coming back at all.
3: Yeah, it'll be nice to see him. But no offense to Bo or Alexis or Dante or Mariana, anyone, but we got a lot of going on there that I got to take care of.
1: 2-2, and Springer got underneath it, sends it into left field. It's going to drop in front of Soto, who then misplays it. It gets under Soto's glove all the way to the wall. Springer on his horse around second to third, then bobbled in the outfield, and George Springer is going to come all the way around and score. Call it a little league home run as the Mets boot around the ball in left field, and George Springer leads off this game with Toronto finally getting on the board first.
3: I should have just taken him out. He was gassed.
1: Brings up Bo Bichette now for his third at-bat of the ballgame. Bichette tonight 0-2. Yesavage getting set to deal on the first pitch to Bo, and he rips one into right field. It's sinking down, diving and making the play as he slid in kind of leg first and had the glove off to his left. Nathan Lucas with a fantastic grab in right field to rob Bichette of a base hit. Two on, two out, two strikes. It's an 0-2 count. The pitch, swing and a miss. Farland with back-to-back strikeouts to end the game. And the Blue Jays finally get back on the winning track with a 2-1 win over the Mets.
4: Obviously pretty emotional before the game. What was it like actually getting out there for the first time in an opposing uniform?
5: I felt normal once I got on the field.
4: What did you feel or make of the ovation that you got?
5: Yeah, I mean, it's nice to know you meant a lot to people. You know, this city meant a lot to me. Spent a lot of years here and grew up here, so yeah, it felt good.
1: The 1-2 pitch, and this one ripped into center field. A pretty solid ride. Back on the track at the wall and watching it fly, Dalton Varsho. Alvarez with a solo home run. We talked about him in his first at-bat. The power for the young catcher on display right there as he puts New York on top. Could this be it right here? The pitch to Straw. And he puts it on the ground on a couple ops to Bichette, who picks it up, whips it over to first. It was a little bit wide, but still able to make the stretch, make the catch, record the out, Jared Young. And the game ends as the Blue Jays strand one and lose 3-0.
6: Rubber match of the series. 1-0 to Keys is hit high in the air. Left field, backing up Taylor, turns at the wall. It is out of here. Has a major league home run, and it's 5-0 Blue Jays.
7: 0-1.
6: Swing and a high fly ball deep left field. Has Miles Straw done it? He has. Home run, a 3-run shot, and it's 9-0 Blue Jays. They did not start this homestand the way they wanted to, but they are looking to finish it off with a series win. The wind and the 0-2. Swing and a miss, strike three. Corbin puts away Alvarez. Tag applied on the pitch in the dirt. And it's a good day to be a Toronto Blue Jay and a good day to be a Canadian. They win it 9-3 and take the series 2-1 over the Mets.
8: Welcome back to the Best of the Blue Jays. I am your host, Joe Adley. We are live on the Sportsnet Radio Network as we get set to take a listen to the best Blue Jays guests and conversations of the past 7 days. You heard Eric Smith and Chris LaRue, Eric covering off Ben Schulman during the homestand that just wrapped up with a Ben cameo on Canada Day. E will also be on the mic for this series coming up against the Mariners in Seattle. Let's kick off the show today by visiting with Jays Talk Plus. We'll visit also with former major leaguer, now MLB Network analyst, Carlos Pena.

0: Pena joining Blake Murphy on Tuesday morning.
1: It's one of the biggest disappointments of the season. There's no doubt about it. But if we get down to the nitty-gritty, we understand that there's been very, very, key injuries, missing Berríos, Santander, Francis. I mean, we could go on and on, and it's really been a very difficult for the Jays to keep players on the field. So that's I know that we've been talking a lot about Vlad Guerrero Jr. and the situation at the plate, but around them as well, there have been injuries that have really, really hurt the Blue Jays, and here they are. The good news is this. It's not like it's impossible. Just a few games, a couple games out of the wild card race. There's still chance if they're able to go on a run and play up to their capabilities. Of course, they need to be healthy.
2: Yeah, they certainly do, and they're getting some health back on the pitching side. Shane Bieber just came back. They have some guys on the comeback trail. We found out yesterday Addison Barger is going to be out a lot longer. So offensively, they might need some of these guys to start hitting better. And Carlos, let's talk Vlad. I know it's been a topic around baseball for half a season now, but this is a player.

0: there. What stands out to you most about where Vladimir Guerrero Jr. is right now?
1: You know, we've talked about it at length, right? I mean, the whole entire industry is talking about it. So there's going to be a lot of things that are going to be repeated, but they are worth repeating and talking about. He is hitting the ball hard, right? So you start deciphering, you try to figure out, okay, what's going on here? You're all right. He's making contact, not striking out, right? He is getting on base. He is hitting with runners in scoring position. Now, he's not slugging. He's hitting the ball hard, like I said. So he's putting the ball in play with authority, just not hitting it in the right trajectory, right? It is sort of an interesting case, right? And this is the problem. The good news is that at the very least, the Blue Jays, when I hear the hitting coaches and I hear what they're working on, it's very promising because they're talking about rhythm, they're talking about timing, and that's better than start talking about the swing is too steep. He is chopping down at the baseball. He is hitting too many ground balls, and it begs the question: okay, he's hitting too many ground balls. He's hitting them hard. He's hitting them on the ground. The question is why? Why? And then the very next question is how do you get him hitting the ball in the air with authority, hitting the ball in the gap with authority, hitting more line drives, hitting more home runs? So they have to get out of the thought process of we understand what's going on, right? That doesn't matter now. The next thing is why is it happening and how do we change it? So that's what the focus needs to be. And you need to separate causation from correlation. As you can see, I could go on and on because I know Vlad Guerrero Jr. I'm going to let you talk right now. If you want to ask me some questions, because otherwise I'm going to go on a monologue.
0: Well, I mean, you're welcome to. We've got you for 15 minutes, and that's what we brought you in for. Okay, let's go through, if you're in Vlad's shoes or you're a hitting coach on this team, what are the things you're trying? What are the steps you're taking right now to try to get that back?
1: Okay, first of all, immediately it's that communication with Vlad. I know he's not lacking confidence, but we're all human. And it's like, look, you are one of the best hitters in all of Major League Baseball, right? And he'll say something like, well, not right now. I'm like, well, let me show you. Okay, the way that he is hitting the ball, the way he's hitting the baseball, putting the ball in play, not striking out, shows an incredible bat-to-ball skill. Right. And that is sometimes to a detriment because he is going to do everything possible. And he has some incredible skill that he's going to put balls in play that he probably doesn't. He wishes he would swing through. Right. So a regular hitter, when he is slightly fooled on a pitch, they'll swing and miss through it. Vlad Guerrero Jr. doesn't do that. Vlad Guerrero Jr., if he's fooled on a pitch, he'll put the ball in play. That's not ideal. I much rather have him swing and miss through a slider that he's slightly off in timing. Do you understand? So now because he's such a good bat to ball hitter, he's putting that slider in play and really not getting off his best swing. So do you see where him being such an athletic and skillful hitter gets him in trouble because he's so good? So sometimes, but that's the conversation you got to have with him. So this is not about you lack skill. This is about how can we get you in position to drive the ball with power? That's the conversation I'm having with him. The question of him being a good hitter or a great hitter, that is settled. He is one of the best in all of Major League Baseball at hitting the ball hard and hitting it often. Now it's all about getting barrels, which, it's a big stat cast thing whereas you want to hit the ball hard and simply put, you want to hit the ball hard at the right launch angle. Makes perfect sense because if you hit it at the right launch angle, you're hitting it hard, that's when you hit doubles, that's when you hit home runs. So that

0: Great point about the barrels. His barrel rate is about half of what it was last year. And what you said about him making contact on, you know, pitches he can only get to, I've made that point before as well, where you almost get double dinged if you chase because you're going to put it in play. Someone else would be down 0-1 in the count, but he is 0-for-1 instead because his contact skill is so high. So you have had your breather, Carlos. I will let you continue now. What is the path back look like now?
1: No, I appreciate that. So now that we have identified, you know, I think it's been identified for a while now. He's not hitting for power. He's not driving the ball into the gaps. Then you ask why, and they say, well, he's hitting too many ground balls. No. Why? Do you understand why ground balls happen? Do you understand that a ground ball is not necessarily, this is very important, it's not necessarily a swing that squares the ball up and hits it downward, right? So it's not like he is having a swing plane that it's coming down towards the baseball and then he hits the middle of the baseball with the middle of the barrel of the bat and the ball is driven downward. No, ground balls, 95% of the time, probably even higher, are deflections. Sometimes of a barrel going upward and you clip the top. So you swing up and you clip the top of the ball and you top it, giving it top spin, and the ball goes on the ground. You can hit it hard, but it goes on the ground. So, you know, a lot of people would say, but why doesn't he just start swinging up so that he can hit fly balls? Wrong. Absolutely wrong. If you start swinging up, you may hit more ground balls because you're going to hit deflections onto the ground. And now those are weak contact ground balls as well. So you have to keep that in mind. All right. So now you're like, wait, is he

0: nitty gritty. It's about timing. It's about him being able to get behind the baseball. It's not about him swinging upward. It's not about him trying to hit a fly ball. It's about him giving himself enough time to get behind the baseball and really square it up. That's key. If he's rushing, which I see that he is, right? Because we sometimes get comfortable in a spot and now we're not giving ourselves enough time to hit. So that's where he's at right now. All my focus would be, you are an amazing hitter. Now we need to give you enough time so that you can get in the best position possible. Period.
1: Before we take a break, let's hear from someone you are very familiar with. Here's the skipper, John Schneider. He joined Jeff Blair and Kevin Barker for their weekly chat.
2: What are the chances that we'll see Nathan Lucas continue to be in the leadoff spot against right-handed pitching? I mean, he's been awfully good over, what are we
3: 353 over his last 40 games.
2: Yeah.
4: There's no doubt he's swinging it. No doubt he's having quality at bats, and we'll figure that out. You know what I mean? I think we're at the point where you're just trying to, you know, put everyone in spots where they're going to have success. And it's no secret we need George, we need Vladdy to kind of go a little bit. And we got to see what else, you know, everyone's doing. I get it. I get where people are, you know, it's hard to say, hey, you got to change something or move some things around. And I've always said that, you know, you got to trust your people. And then at the same time, you have to see what other people around them are doing. And, you know, if you are going to change it, you know, what would it look like? And we'll figure that out. We'll figure that out when he gets back. We'll see how Nate goes. You know, we're facing some righties here, a good string of righties. And there's no doubt he's been one of our better hitters. So we'll figure it out. And we're just trying to put guys in spots to keep us playing games like we did on Wednesday.
2: Could that be a difficult discussion with George?
4: I don't think so. I mean, looking back to last year, you know, he didn't start in the leadoff spot and kind of forced our hand, obviously. You know, and George is at the point, he just wants to help the boys win. Mm-hmm. You know, I don't think those conversations, it's like where you hit Vlad, you know, is it one, is it two, is it three, is it four, whatever. These guys are okay with it. You know what I mean? They're going to do whatever is best for the team. And, you know, George has been one of the best leadoff hitters, you know, the last 10 years, 15 years, whatever it is. And we're all just at the point where we're just trying to win. And I don't think any conversation, whether it comes down to where you're hitting or what kind of role you're being used in the bullpen or whatever, I think everyone's kind of just, all right, what do we got to do?
3: Two-part question with Vladdy. You mentioned him. Why so many swings before and after the game? I think he's told Shy and maybe Dan Shulman 300 before the game, 100 after the game. That's a lot. Going into your seventh year in the big leagues, that's a lot. And my second part of that question, Ed, what do you think he learned from his double to left field in his last game?
4: Yeah, it's a lot of swings because he's obviously trying to, you know, get the feel mechanically of a certain couple things. I think a lot of guys, I mean, doesn't matter how many years you're in, I think that guys go through that, and guys, you know, I think guys do that quite a bit, just may not be as well documented as Vlad. But he's made a ton of progress probably in the last 5 or 6 days in terms of just, and Kev, you know, we sit there and talk about his swing all the time, just when he does toe tap and getting stacked on the backside. And then I think I was talking to, maybe it was Dan and Joe at home, but trying to feel really getting back on his back leg. And then when he strides, not just kind of coasting forward, it's almost a little bit higher with his stride foot to where you're engaging the lower half a little bit more. So that's what he's been trying to feel through and work through with all the swings. And I think that the double, you know, both the couple days before, he hits the ball real hard to short, hits the ball to left, pulls the ball in the air on a cutter, you know, from a lefty to left, and then he hits the ball like he did on Wednesday. It's all about just point of contact, and it's all about taking the right swing in the right area. You know, I feel like his at bats, he hasn't been in a rush, which is important for him. And this is going to sound funny. I think it was his third at bat against Peralta. Struck out. He was sitting on a breaking ball after a fastball that kind of buzzed him a little bit. And he swung because he got what he was looking for. Yeah, he was pissed. You know what I mean? So I think in the 10 days or so leading up to that, you know, I think his reaction was a little bit different. I think his reaction coming in was kind of like, here we go again. And the reaction that I saw after that was flat. You know, he was pissed in a competitive mode. So, and then was able to talk about it after and kind of laugh about it. So I think that also shows me he's turning the corner a little bit. But man, it's just,

0: when the mechanics are clean, when they're in sync, I think then you just worry about hitting. And I think those were the last couple of days. That's kind of what he's learned from it, where I am where I need to be in terms of my timing, and let me just try to put a good swing on it.
1: Yeah, that's good to hear. We're rooting for him. I mean, I know he's going through it, and, you know, all eyes are on him. It can't be an easy thing to do. Really can't be.
0: Yeah, man, I say it all the time. It's like I don't know what it's like to wake up and be Vlad and go through his day and not be able to walk down the street and all that kind of stuff and have the expectations that he has on him. So he's handling it really well, and he's working through it.
1: Okay, I ask this all the time, but I'm really going to ask it because, you know, you guys are sort of, you know, you're behind it. Like, you know, it's win mm-hmm. time. How you guys doing?
0: For one, thanks for asking, Kev. We're doing good. You know what I mean? And I think it starts with me. And I say to these guys every day, I have it written on the board in the coach's room. And it's a pretty simple thing. Attitude is a decision, right? Like, that's one thing you can control. You can control your attitude every day. You can control your prep every day. You can control how you're interacting with people every day and how you're trying to solve problems. So I try to lead by example. I tell my staff to do the same, and then that trickles down to the players. And you can't get too high. You can't get too low, really. We've all been through enough crap, good and bad, to realize that the season is called a season for a reason. You know what I mean? It hasn't been as consistent, or it hasn't gone as well as we would have liked it to, or for the, you know, for a consistent amount of time this year. That's very, very apparent. I think the more you just stay locked in on the day that you're in and decide, okay, what am I going to do today to help these dudes get better? How am I going to do it? What kind of attitude and what kind of vibe am I going to bring every day? If you decide to nail that, everything else kind of falls into place. So we're doing good. And I think the more we can let that be known, let that be seen by our players, they follow suit. You know what I mean? I've said it before, panic is one thing and urgency is another. And if we didn't think the solution was here, both with coaches and players, then you panic. You know what I mean? So we're not even close to there. But there is a damn high sense of urgency to choose how you're going to arrive every day, choose how you're going to compete, and choose how you're going to work. So those are the things that I love talking about. Those are the things that we're focused on. And staff's doing a tremendous job of kind of doing the same thing. So hopefully it's a good series here, man. I do think that I said this a lot, man. Everything in this game can get a little bit contagious. So hopefully you kind of see a good blueprint on Wednesday and you carry that over into a good weekend series here in Seattle in front of our fans. But every day we come here, we choose how we're going to arrive. And it's been damn positive every day.
2: Let's take a quick break. And on the other side, we will be back with more of the best of the Blue Jays. Don't turn that dial. I'm Sho Ali. We're back in a flash on the Sportsnet Radio Network.
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17: I had no idea what today was when I woke up. Especially when it's a Wednesday. That is probably the worst day when a holiday falls, because it's like, what do you do with your week? Anyway, I would say like emotional series. Like, you know, like there was a huge range of emotion, a lot of emotions going on when you think about Bobichet coming back on the Monday. He talks to the media. He's sort of overcome with emotions as he's looking out on the field and probably thinking back on all his memories from his time in Toronto and how formative those were for him, and seeing his old friends and of course someone like Vladimir Guerrero Jr., who he has a very special relationship with. So you have those kinds of mixing of emotions where he's very emotional to be back. The fans are happy to see him, but I'm sure some fans are also torn about it. They wish he was still in Toronto and things like that. And so there's that happening, that going on. You also have the Blue Jays that are in the midst of, you know, what was supposed to be a homestand that they could take advantage of. As you said, mediocre teams coming in, teams that they are sort of directly chasing or up against in the standings for that wild card spot. So you have the team not going well, them looking for a real kind of change of pace. And then you have Canada Day, which is always really celebrated.

0: celebratory. And obviously, the Blue Jays were trying to win that series against the Mets, a team that is doing much worse than the Blue Jays and has had a complete disaster of a season. So you have all this joy and patriotism and everything going on for Canada Day as well. And then, as you say, the game goes as well as you can hope, especially when you have a bullpen day. You never know how those are going to go sometimes, but only using three arms, you only had to use Fisher for one inning, and then Miles and Corbin obviously take the bulk of that and perform really well. And the offense obviously looks really good. You have a nice performance from Sean Keyes, the rookie. He gets his first home run. Vladdy had a nice game as well, especially defensively, we should say. And just all around, Ernie gets a nice RBI double. So just a lot to celebrate in that game. But yeah, in terms of a three-game series that happens in the end of June, like, it was pretty emotional and had a kind of a lot of storylines going on.
1: Sean Keyes gets his first career home run yesterday. I know you wrote about it for Canadian Press. Where was he at after the game, after hitting that first career shot in his first career series up?
0: Yeah, I mean, I think definitely just that excitement. It's always nice when a guy's first home run also comes in a win. When it comes in a loss, it's a little bit like, well, personally, I'm satisfied to get that, but I wish it would have come in a win. And so it's even bonus, I think, to come in Canada Day, because a lot of these Blue Jays players, especially the ones like Sean Keyes, who's only been up a handful of days, didn't really know what to expect coming into Canada Day. Someone that I think Miles, we talked to him after as well, Spencer Miles, he had never even been to Canada before this year. So a lot of these guys don't necessarily have a framework for what this day means. And some of their teammates will kind of tell them, like, oh, there's a big flag and there's going to be a ceremony. It's interesting, too, because Sean Keyes said something after the game where he was like, yeah, and like, it was so cool to see the guys on the CN Tower. And I almost wanted to, like, say, like, okay, that was a one-off. Like, that doesn't usually happen, which I would love to know, like, the inspiration for that. Maybe it was a tie-in with, I guess, the CN Towers also celebrating an anniversary, or it just had its birthday or whatever, as if buildings can have birthdays, it just had its. But it was kind of funny because he was like, oh, and the CN Tower and thing. I was like, well, I've never seen that before, and I've been to a lot of Canada Day games. Maybe tell him, like, not to expect that every year. But yeah, overall, a great. I mean, he's a guy that the Blue Jays brought him up to do exactly that, right? He had been hitting a lot of home runs in the minors. Obviously, the Blue Jays have been a team that hasn't been able to hit for a lot of power this year. That's been one of the sources of why their offense hasn't performed the way that we'd expect it. So the fact that he was able to do that, and I think it was like his 10th at bat, only his like third game. So, that's really great for him. It was a home run that it looked like he kind of thought he got it right off the bat, but it actually did kind of sail. And it wasn't a wall scraper, but it didn't go into this. It fell right into the bullpen, so it didn't go into the stands at all.
1: And he's like a big exit velocity and a big pull side guy. So for him to like dink a 96 mile an hour one the other way that just carried, it was a very, like, that doesn't look like any of his Buffalo Bisons or New Hampshire Fisher Cats home runs either.
0: Yeah, it's unique. And so it's a memorable one for him, obviously, his first coming on Canada Day. At least when you're wearing the red jersey and you look back at a game, except for that couple years where the Jays randomly would wear the reds like once a month or something like that. But typically, if you look back on the red, you're like, oh, okay, at least that was Canada Day for the Blue Jays.
1: So back to the Sean Keyes thing. There was a lot of fun stuff. I'm gonna whip around a little bit. So Sean Keyes hits that home run, and you mentioned some of the things he brings to the table. We also got the Addison Barger news earlier in the week that he is not going to be back nearly as soon as we thought. Now, this goes back to May 9th. He throws the ball 108 miles an hour. It hurts his arm, and then we think it's day to day, and then we think it's a little bit, and he's gonna go on rehab, and it just keeps getting pushed and getting pushed. And now we find out that he has a stress reaction in his back from ramping up the hitting. So he's down for a couple of weeks at least. When you look at that and you look at the fact that the only other, guy coming would be Anthony Santander, which is far, far down the line. Like, he's just getting close to starting a hitting progression at this point. How important is someone like Sean Keyes to see what you have in them, even if the positional fit gets really awkward really quickly in terms of how do you get this guy in the lineup?
0: Yeah, I mean, I think the Blue Jays have been kind of looking for someone to emerge from that kind of bench role, someone that can step in, maybe not play every day, but when they do get in the lineup, make an impact. And someone like Davis Schneider was given the opportunity to do that with the Blue Jays, and there's still giving him an opportunity at least to get some

0: games in Buffalo, and I don't think the door is closed on David Schneider by any means, but obviously he hasn't been able to perform and contribute the way that the Blue Jays were looking for. So I think the Blue Jays are looking for somebody that can handle not playing every day, at least for now, but be able to step in and make a difference. And I mean, obviously very, very early days for Sean Keyes, and you don't want to put too much on a young player. But the fact that he was able to, you know, get that home run, it was a big swing for the Blue Jays in that game. Obviously they had a two-run lead at that point, but that his swing really broke the game open and put the Blue Jays firmly in control of that game. And so it's not like a huge role in the roster when you're thinking of a guy that's what is sitting in that maybe 25th, 26th man spot on the roster. But if they can perform and contribute, then it's just a bonus for the team, right? You also see someone like Miles Straw come in, pinch hit yesterday, and he gets a home run too. And so it's not as though John Schneider is sitting there and thinking like he wants 30 home runs from those guys that are taking up the last few spots on the roster. But if they can come in and they can contribute and take the load off a little bit from guys like Springer, who obviously is heating up away right now with the paternity list, but guys like Springer and Vlad, who obviously slow season for him, but maybe showing some signs of life yesterday. And it just takes the load off some of those guys a little bit if you do get contributions. So it's an opportunity for Sean Keyes for sure, because as I said, like no one else has kind of taken that spot and really grabbed hold of it. So if he can do that, more power to him. And it's sometimes you see that these guys that just can like rise through the system very quickly. Obviously this is his third level this year, obviously the major league level, the last level, but you know, he's hit everywhere he's been, and early signs say he is capable of doing that in the majors. Let's see how it goes though, right? Like as pitchers adjust to him and as he kind of gets more experience.
1: Let's keep the show going with another voice I know you're all familiar with. Let's hear from one of our friends from around the network, John Morosi from MLB Network. He joined Jeff Blair and Kevin Barker.
2: Still here in July now.
3: I think that there's multiple layers to this, Blake. It starts obviously with Vladdy not having a Vladdy year. Again, just like Cal Raleigh with the Mariners. Vladdy, we're still waiting on the power to show up. Hopefully will in the second half, but I'm not going to come on the air and tell Vladdy how to hit. We all just realize that it's just not happening right now. And I think that to me is the big question as to how he performs in the second half. My suspicion is if he bounces back in a huge way and has a massive second half, the Jays will be right there in the wild card conversation. And if he doesn't, they'll fade back. It rarely in baseball is it that simple. I think it's that simple in this particular case. Now, the supporting 1B point here is Springer. And we could talk about any different roster machinations and the way your lineup comes together. I will also say this. It almost never makes sense to have a platoon DH struggle and take up a roster spot. That's just, especially when it's the right side. How often is he really going to be in there? As you're looking at different iterations of the lineup, I think that Lucas needs to be at the top more often. He's shown that he can get on base often enough. He's a better catalyst right now for the lineup than George is. I'm a huge George Springer fan, but we're looking at the numbers right now, and that's where we're at, I think, with what he's doing. And I'll be curious to see at what point in time is Sean Keyes more of a part of this lineup on a consistent basis. His likely path right now, because you've got a first baseman in Vladdy and you got a third baseman in Okamoto, Sean Keyes is a first and third baseman. His path to getting at-bats, if it's going to happen, is at the DH position. You can either go out there and trade for Nathaniel Lowe and sacrifice a prospect to do it, or you can see over the next month if Sean Keyes can do it. I tend to think they should do the latter. And however that looks, whatever ramifications that has for George Springer, which obviously he's one of my favorites in the game, but we're just looking at where he's at with his contract and his age, etc. It's probably time to give Sean Keyes more at-bats and to see what he can do for you. And he's shown in glimpses. Of course, he had a huge moment on Canada Day. Let's see. I want to see more of him and see what he can do for this team in the coming weeks before I would go out there and sacrifice a prospect, because the answer to what you need at the DH spot and a bit more of a left-handed presence might actually be within, and the name might be Sean Keyes.
2: as far as the deadline goes, before we let you go here, it's a tad too early to start looking at specific targets, maybe.

0: But there is a team that just changed general managers, and the Angels have always been a tough deadline team to figure out, because whether it's Artie Moreno or Perry Manassian, they did not seem willing to be the seller that maybe everyone thought they should be, given that they weren't competitive year over year. We do this thing. They even pushed in the Ohtani year, which I can respect, and then had to put everyone on waivers. They have made a change in that GM spot to John Mozeliak now. It's early. Do we have a sense if that might mean the Angels are more properly sellers at this year's deadline?
1: I believe they will be. Now, there's a big difference between positioning oneself as a seller and actually making the trades. But I do believe that the fresh perspective of John Mozeliak, you don't make this decision at this juncture with not a lot of time, but still some time before the deadline, unless you want this person to drive the ship through that phase of the year. And so John Mozeliak, I do believe, will put names like Reed Detmers out there, Jose Soriano as well. They've got a couple other players. I'd be really surprised if Neto was moved. I think he's too important to them. Jorge Soler, perhaps. So that they do have, and obviously Mike Trout's been injured again lately, so probably not going to happen on that one. But maybe some bullpen pieces as well. I think for John Mozeliak, he will eventually have to answer the question, does he want to be part of this long term? I suspect there is a chance that he's part of the decision-making structure there beyond the next month or so. But also remember that there is a new president there with the Angels too. Molly Jolly is the president. And so this is Molly's first trade deadline as the president of the Angels, with John Carpino moving more into an advisory role. So yes, the same owner, but a different president, different GM. So different perspectives on this. And neither one of whom is tied that tightly to the roster decisions as they are, as they've been to this point. So you have a little more freedom to make the moves that you want to make. And again, this is a time where there's not a lot of certainly offensive talent out there and available. So maybe that makes the Angels a little more imaginative in terms of moving a Joe Adell or Jorge Soler. And again, rotation-wise, there'll be plenty of conversation about Skubal and Mize and some of these rental starters, but both Detmers and Soriano have control beyond the end of this year. And so you may have some teams in the market that are willing to give a certain prospect price, but only for a controllable pitcher. That describes Detmers. That describes Soriano. So John Mozeliak may have been diving into a very busy month or so ahead of work as Mo is back in control of a franchise this time. It's the Angels with, by the way, how about this, advisor Albert Pujols, the player that he won a World Series title with in St. Louis and then allowed to leave via free agency back in 2011. But Blake, it's not as though we remember things in baseball. We've got these memories that go back now years. So it should be a lot of fun to watch the Angels operate over the coming week.
2: Before we say goodbye, let's hear from my favorite guest on the network. Here's ESPN MLB insider Jeff Passan with Blair and Barker.
3: The American League is hilarious to me. Not just because it's so abjectly mediocre, but because all it takes is like three straight days of good baseball, and you're like, we got a chance, fellas. We can do this. We can make this happen. And this team, it's like they tease you, and they tease you, and they bring you back in, and then they just slap you in the face for believing. Like, how could you have this, not the temerity, but the stupidity to believe this team that has been as disappointing as almost anybody out there this year, that they're going to change it all? It's just such a... Jays fans just have to be so frustrated right now, and I feel for you guys, man. I really do.
4: Yeah, I mean, you know what? They really are. I mean, they are the American League kind of in a nutshell, and that's the way I look at them. And, you know, you can take some solace in that, but like I tell Kevin that, you know, they've got three games against the Mariners, and I've been spending what I've been trying to do the last month, Jeff, is look at the American League and say, okay, who potentially, like, I don't know if anybody's going to run away with this, but who potentially emerges as the team where we have to say, you know what, the road to the AL East title goes through blank. And for a while, I thought it was the Yankees.
3: Yeah, it was New York until they got swept by two trash teams.
4: Exactly. Yes. And then, you know, I'm back to Tampa now, and I'm kind of doing that, and I only sort of kind of half believe myself there.
3: you don't believe yourself one-tenth there.
4: Yeah, that's
3: not
4: true.
3: A sort of kind of half.

0: I think the answer, Jeff, is that we just are not going to go into the American League postseason necessarily with a favorite.
1: Yeah.
0: And that's okay. Like, that might even be good. That might even be interesting. I think that kind of makes for a fun postseason. And, you know, I understand this is just one year, but it's a hell of a year for it to happen when Major League Baseball's entire argument is based around the, you know, labor-wise, is based around the idea that competitive balance is being affected by payroll disparity. When you look at competitive balance in the American League, and couldn't be a whole lot better right now.
1: You know, the thing about the Mariners, though, Jeff, and you certainly, you know, you have a better handle on Jerry DePoto than I do, so I will throw that out. At least I think you have a better handle on Jerry DePoto as much as anybody does. But I look at the Mariners, Jeff, and I keep thinking that they're in a better position to add if they have to, though, aren't they? Than Toronto?
0: Yeah, well, are you just talking by the nature of their farm system being better?
1: Yeah.
0: By the aggressiveness of their executive suite? Like, I think in both regards, yeah, Mariners are probably likelier, but I also look at the Mariners right now, and they've got, you know, when Brendan Donovan comes back from the injured list, they're going to have five infielders with Donovan, J.P. Crawford, Colt Emerson, Cole Young, and Josh Naylor at first base for four positions. They've got Julio in center and Randy in left. They've got Cal behind the plate, right field, and, you know, DH. Luke Rayleigh's been very good. Dom Canzone's been very good. They're still looking for a right-handed bat. Like, that's, you know, if they could go out and get a Taylor Ward, somebody who gets on base, that I think would go a long way. Whereas with the Jays, I mean, what do you guys think the biggest position of both need and availability is for the Jays to go out and upgrade if they were to choose to do so?
2: Run producer.
0: Okay.
1: Yeah, I don't know about availability there. I mean, I don't have enough read on the market. For me, it's the starting pitcher. For me, it's a starting pitcher because I think
2: that's more realistic, I think.
1: Yeah, there might be more of them out there. I got to do that. You know what, Jeff? I got to do that next year anyhow because I won't have Bieber. I won't have Max. I may not have Kevin Gossman. So if I can go out and get a controllable starter, and I understand that's heavy lifting, but if I can get a controllable starter, I'm happy. You know, and that will help me this year as well.
0: And are you on the train of the young controllable starter who's going to cost more? You know, I don't know that the Angels are going to be moving Reed Detmers or Jose Soriano, but more of that type, or a guy like Michael Wacha, who is a veteran, who's been there, who's pitched in the postseason, who you would have under contract for two more years after this season.
2: Somebody who's good.
1: Well,
2: that's what I want.
1: Yeah, that would be.
2: Somebody who's good.
1: I'd like to, you know what I'd like to do? I'd like to find me the Louis Varland of starting pitchers.
2: Hey,
1: like somebody.
0: Oh, I bet you would.
1: And
2: that's,
1: you know, because I have committed ownership, I'd be willing to maybe pick up a bad deal, a bad contract in order to do that, or swap a bad contract, you know, to make it work. But I've got to get another elite arm in here. I just do, because I don't know what I'm going to get from Jose Berrios next year. I need a little more certainty. Like, I'm not at the point where I'm punting on this year, but I've been trying to make the case. The American League is so bad that this may be one of those years where you can have your cake and eat it too. You know, you might.
0: Absolutely.
1: You might be able to do something that helps you in 2027 and 2028 and also makes you better in 2026, or at least gives you a little better chance of you know, getting a wild card spot. That's the way I look at it.
2: Pass. What do you make of Dylan Cease? Every time I talk about him, every time I try and shine a light or you know, say we need to see eight innings, and you know, I'm looking forward to that. I get texts of, you know, his last two starts and how bad he's been, and you know, I'm getting DMs. You know, it's the 10 punchies and the four innings. It's from afar. What do you make of him?
0: I think Dylan Cease might be like the archetypal modern pitcher, and what I mean by that is a guy. He's not going to get you deep into games, Kevin.
2: No.
0: That's just not a realistic expectation for him. The innings are always going to be an issue because he's going to walk guys and he's going to punch guys. And when you have, I'm not going to call him a three true outcomes pitcher, but a guy who has

0: a lot of the three true outcomes, you know, the pitch count's going to be driven up. And so a guy like Dylan Cease is really, really good on a team that has a San Diego Padres or Atlanta Braves type bullpen, where even if he goes only five innings, but they're five excellent innings and he strikes a lot of guys out, runs his pitch count up, as long as you have the bullpen depth there to back that up, then I think it's a perfectly effective and utilitarian pitcher. But when the bullpen is not as deep, he's got the tendency to leave you in a little bit of a lurch. And that's quite literally the price that you pay for Dylan Cease. You're not paying for innings there. You're paying for dominance.
1: So you don't think he can be a true number one on, say, a contending team, say, like the Blue Jays going into next year?
0: Depends on how you define number one. My definition, Kevin, of number one is much more stringent, I think, than what the modern definition is. I still look at actual true ones, like guys who are going to go seven or eight or CG. And there's maybe a handful of those. You know, Paul Skeens falls into that category typically, but he's had some struggles lately, and his stuff's not quite what it once was. Tarek Skubal fits in there. Jacob Mizorowski is certainly getting himself a seat at that table. Zach Wheeler, definitely a number one. But beyond guys of that caliber, Dylan Cease to me is a solid two. And does that mean he right now would start game one of the postseason for the Blue Jays? Absolutely. But what that doesn't mean, I think, is that he's necessarily going to go out there and give you that deep playoff start that you're looking for.
2: That does it for us. Thanks for being with us on another edition of the Best of the Blue Jays. We'll be doing this, like I always say, every weekend for the rest of the year. Jays on the last road trip before the All-Star break stops in Seattle this weekend, followed by San Francisco and San Diego as well. Thanks to all the guests for lending us their time. Thanks to my colleagues, Jeff Blair, Kevin Barker, and Blake Murphy, of course. Thanks to our producer, Nick Blackmore. But as always, the biggest thanks will always go to you, the listeners. Nick and I forever appreciate you guys being alongside us. But that does do it for us. Like I said, we got to bounce. I'm Sho Ali. I'm back for pre and post this weekend. Enjoy the ball games, everyone. Get that coffee ready. It'll be a late couple of nights for us. We'll talk to you later.
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0: It's actually bussin'.
1: This is our Roman Empire, Jake. 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
0: High key. 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I'm in.
1: This is the lore.
0: That part.
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9: All right, welcome to the Blue Jays pregame show here on the Sportsnet Radio Network. Show Ali, Nick Ashbourne here with you at Baseball Control. Jays taking on the Mariners in the second of three games in Seattle. Today it'll be Shane Bieber. For the Blue Jays, the Mariners will send Logan Gilbert to the mound to start on the other side. First pitch flies, 4:10 p.m. Eastern, 1:10 p.m. Pacific on the network. Eric Smith and Chris LaRue are standing by for the call. Nick, we move

0: offensive potential. But for him to be a really valuable player going forward, he's either going to need to improve the defense significantly, or he's going to have to be a way, way above average offensive player. And that's a lot of pressure to put on a young guy who's just figuring it out in the league. Like, it's easier when the bar isn't that high, but at the end of the day, you have to be giving something offensively and defensively and be a complete package. And at this point, he's not really that. And the offense has not carried as much as you'd like in recent weeks.
1: What are you looking out for before?

0: him result in extra base power, which is what you're hoping for, or just look like that's what he's aiming for. I think you'd like to see some of that, because at times it hasn't been aggressive enough, the pursuit of that damage.
1: Yeah, it's funny too, right? Because when Vladdy is right, I think even if he is not blasting balls to the moon, when he is right, even his takes are confident, and you know the swing decisions are confident. And I think we just even that we haven't seen, because you and I had the conversation at the beginning of the year, even when he wasn't giving you much power, but he was still getting on base at a pretty high clip. You thought, you think to yourself, all right, well then the power will come, and then you can live with him getting on base, even if it's not exactly in the fashion or the manner in which you might have imagined it to be. But now prior to these last couple of games, the month of June had been real wretched for Vladimir Guerrero Jr. So maybe you're starting to see that decision-making process and that swing decision process start to change and turn just a little bit, right? Because we continually hear, Dan Shulman's talked about this before, how, Vladdy's out there taking like 300 swings every single day before and after ball games. So, you got to think it turns here at some point.
0: And it might take reaching the All-Star break, having that rest physically, if it really is a back issue that is holding
1: right,
0: him
1: right.
0: And limiting him offensively. Maybe it's just getting some physical rest that will be the key. Maybe it's being a little bit out of sight, out of mind on this West Coast road trip. Maybe that will, just having a less of a spotlight might help him get it back. We've just been talking about this all season long. The belief that he will be better is a safe belief to have. When that will happen and to what degree it will happen, still absolutely a mystery.
1: That is Nick Ashbourne. I'm Sho Ali. You're listening to the Blue Jays pregame show. In a few minutes, we will join the rest of the network coast to coast. Shane Bieber, Logan Gilbert, the pitching matchup today, 4:10 p.m. Eastern, 1:10 p.m. Pacific, the time of first pitch. Eric Smith and Chris LaRue have the call. Nick and I will be back for Jays Talk after the final out. Enjoy the ballgame. We'll talk to you later.
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1: 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What is the correct way to dress a hot dog or a burger? What is the way that makes you cringe the most? 310-840-4910 if you want in 300 markets across this great country on America's birthday, America 250, and in Canada, 310-840-4910. The reason we're asking this question is not just because